0: That's the call from SBS as Spain became the world champions. They beat Argentina 1-0 in extra time. Spain's Torres Ferran broke the scoreless game in the 106th minute. Argentina was reduced to 10 men for extra time by the late dismissal of Enzo Fernandez for 2 yellow cards. Spain is also the first team to hold both the World Cup in the men's and women's football. And now moving to today's weather forecast. Rabibi Broome, sunny and 30. Borloo, Perth, 17 degrees with a shower or two. Tandanya, Adelaide, 17 and partly cloudy. Vanar, Melbourne, mostly sunny and 16. Vanipaluna, Hobart, partly cloudy and 15. Ngunnawal and the Gambri Country or Canberra, morning frost, sunny and 15. The Gadigal Country, Sydney, partly cloudy and 19. For Mugajan, Brisbane, a shower or two and 23. For Gimoy, Cairns, mostly sunny and it's 27. For Garimilla, Darwin, sunny and 31. For Mbantwa, Alice Springs, sunny and 21. And for Wyben, Thursday Island, mostly sunny and 28 degrees. And that's been the latest from NIRS News. Thanks for joining me.
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3: Mati Korajin, Ngayonilawal Janu, Alex. The word of the day is Lian, Lian. It means feeling, Lian. Can you say it? Lian, Lian. It's said like this, Lian, Lian. We can use Lian to express love for someone. Ngayuni juyu lian gun nganaman. Ngayuni juyu lian gun nganaman. Can you say it? Ngayuni juyu lian gun nganaman. That's how you say I love you in the Yawuru language. Or I take you into my heart. Lian gun means on my heart or in my heart. Ngayuni juyu lian gun nganaman. Galia mabu.
2: That was word of the day from the Yawuru language, the traditional owners of the Broome area.
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1: And it's a good morning at that. 8:07, here we are, second half of the Morning Brekkie Show. Big T, but before we get into the music, we've got Olga who is on the phone. We've got her from Our Ways. Strong Together First Nation Domestic Violence. She just wants to have a yarn to us about a drive that they're doing, get some organisations on board to help them out with their ways, First Nation Domestic Violence. So I won't talk about it. What I'll do is I'll introduce Olga. Good morning, Olga. How are you this morning? Are you there, Olga? Nope. I guess she's hung up the phone. What we'll do is I'll chuck a song and we'll get her back on the line. Gotta love technicalities. Running live. Here we are, Radio Galari 99.7 FM.

0: Alrighty, good morning. Welcome back, 99.7 FM. Oh, pause his song, Linkin Park. What's he doing starting? You're not allowed to start yet. Let's try this again. Big T, bro, call him back. We have got Olga from Our Ways on the phone. Let's see if she's there this time. Good morning, Olga. Have we got you this morning?
1: You sure have.
0: Oh, winner. Tony. Winner, chicken dinner. So what I'll do is I'll let you do what you do. And Olga, introduce you to 99.7. Welcome on the show. Do what you want to do. Talk about what you need to talk about, please.
1: Oh, thank you very much. Well, my name's Olga Havnen, and I'm the CEO of a newly established peak organisation called Our Ways Strong Together. This was an organisation established by the Coalition of Peaks and supported by NACHO and other Aboriginal organisations. The real purpose of the organisation is to provide support to all of those Aboriginal community-led organisations working to address family and domestic violence. And so I'm here in Broome today to try and meet with some of those key organisations and to encourage them to, you know, join our organisation, check out our website, become members, and let's see what we can do together.
0: What is it that you do differently to other organisations?
1: Well, we've never had a peak organisation, you know, to really try and address the scourge of family and domestic violence. So that's the first thing. And this is despite decades of people calling for a peak body, because community mob realised that, you know, we needed to be able to get together. There needed to be a coordinated approach. We needed to be able to go and lobby governments, both at the federal level, but also at a state and territory level. And that to bring together all of those organisations and service providers, so everybody from health, legal, the crisis services, women's shelters, people working in the healing and therapeutic services space, and men's services too, by the way. So all of those people working to address family violence and to make communities and families safer. And if we can bring that collective voice together, then it's an extremely powerful group to get the sensible things that we know that need to happen. Funding is still a real challenge. A lot of our organisations, as you know, would be working on very tight and small budgets. We know that organisations also struggle to recruit staff. Certainly, people with any kind of professional qualifications and expertise, and that's a real challenge for regional and remote Australia, as people would well know here. But I think it's also important that we get genuine community-led responses to how we deal with family and domestic violence.
0: It's such a good thing to be doing. It's definitely an important thing into the community. What else is it that you're up to today?
1: Well, we're hoping to get around and to meet a few organisations while I'm here in town. But I really did want to get the word out that we want to encourage people, particularly in regional and very remote communities. If there are community organisations out there that would like to find out more about us, please check out our website, send us an email, contact me, and we'll see what we can do, you know, to encourage people to join up. I think the other thing that we need to be doing is looking at what we can do as a peak body to help support and strengthen and work with those smaller organisations. So really it's about us trying to provide support, to hear more about what communities themselves are doing in this space, and genuinely making all of the efforts that we can, you know, to make families and communities safer.
0: Yeah, no, such a good idea. Do you have those connections there available to read out so that people can either get you on the appropriate connections?
1: Probably the best place to go is on our website. So if you check out Our Ways, that should sort of pop up with the website address and all of the contact details. If you're interested in becoming a member, there's a membership Q&A sort of site in there, you know, some sort of questions and answers, you know, about eligibility, who can join. But the big message is that this is really for community-led organisations. We really want to make sure that it's the Aboriginal community-controlled sector that we're trying to encourage and to support.
0: Well, it's such an important, it's just more to get more information out there, such an important thing to do. Especially with our First Nation people and everyone as well that's involved. Is there anything else that you'd like to? Sorry.
1: I just really wanted to acknowledge, you know, the incredible work that I know is already going on around the country generally. I've been impressed by some of the men's groups that I've met over the last little while. So there's a group in Townsville that work with men coming out of prison, you know, people that have been in jail for assaults and family DV matters. Likewise in Darwin and in Alice Springs, and I suspect that there would be similar organisations here across the Kimberley.
0: Yes, you are correct on that. Definitely a few of them here. We need them. They're such an important, it's men and women. We need just somebody to be able to talk to and to be able to help us through those changing ways, you know what I mean? Make ourselves a better person.
1: Yeah, and I think, you know, it's understanding that people are under a lot of pressure, you know, families and households, lots of pressures. So, you know, it's not to excuse violence, but, you know, we've got to understand what's causing it, what are the contributing factors, what can we do about, you know, improving housing, what can we do about, you know, addressing the access to alcohol and other drugs, what do we do for people who, you know, who themselves have been harmed by violence. You know, this is a big body of work that needs to be done, but, you know, we've got to start somewhere.
0: I 100% agree with that one. Thank you very much for coming on the radio today. Appreciate all that. Are you going around to businesses today, or is there somewhere that you've got a meeting point kind of thing going on? Is that what you're doing, or
1: we've got a meeting place? I think we have about 8 organisations or people that will be coming along this morning to the cultural centre. But after that, you know, I'll get some more leads from those people who come to talk with us.
0: Yep.
1: And then follow those up.
0: No worries. Well, good luck in Broome. Thank you very much for coming on the radio today. I really do appreciate it. We need more information out there and other ways to help ourselves out too.
1: Great to speak with you, Tony, and thank you very much for your support.
0: Nah, my pleasure. So thank you very much. I'm going to push your button and hang you up there. Just before you go, is there anything else you'd like to say while you're here in Broome? You're up here not on holidays, you're up here for work purposes, but is there anything else you'd like to say before I finish you off? Because the last thing I want to do is leave it with you, something else you'd like to say.
1: No, just encourage people to check out our website. That would be amazing. And I think, you know, we've got social media going. So Facebook, Twitter, those kinds of things. So
0: and that was under Our Ways. That was Our Ways. So if you check that out online and check out any merchant. Thank you very much, Olga. I'll put you on hold. I can talk to you in a moment, but I'll put these guys onto some music and we'll cruise into this beautiful Monday morning. Here we go. We'll put Linkin Park on now, since I didn't have it. He wanted to play, so let's let him play Linkin Park.

Bit of shaggy there. Me Julie. There we go. 99.7 FM. Big T. He can't do accents at all. Me Julie with shaggy. I don't even know how to do it. There we go. 8:33. Beautiful Monday morning out there. Hopefully the kids will all be at school unless they are still on their day off. But they'll be back tomorrow. At the end of the day, everything will be back today, tomorrow. It's going to happen. We know it's happening. It's all happening. Because what happened? Lost my train of thought this morning. 8:34. What happens on a Monday when you're on the radio, I suppose. I was listening to the tunes. I was really relaxed then, kicking back, listening to Shaggy. Very quiet, though. I'll have to change the sound on the way that comes out the radio tunes. But, yeah, like I was saying, everyone's back at school or they're off their way to work or you're off to your destination, wherever you happen to be going, whatever you happen to be doing. Anyway, it's Monday. We talk about employment on Mondays, but I'm not talking about it too much today because there is that much in... I just felt something crawling on my leg. It's a cord off my earphones, so tickling my leg. Alrighty, there you go. That's Radio 101. Talking about employment, there's that many jobs around at the moment. I'm very amazed out there for the people that are looking for jobs. See a lot of those people putting posts online that they're looking for a job. They come for the 88 days or they're the backpackers, obviously. But people looking for jobs, get out there. Stop putting it online. Go around to the TAFE. You got the Jobs and Skills Centre over the TAFE. That job board over there is it's not a huge, but it's a wall. It's just one wall, but there are that many jobs on there. Just go and have a look there or jump online. I was talking to a lady over the weekend. She arrived in Broome last week, got a job pretty much 2 days after she was here. Now, it's not a professional. I'm not going to tell you where she works, but it's not a professional job. It's a job. We're all professionals. You'd be a cleaner, scrubbing dunnies, you're still a professional at it. Mechanic, well, some of them aren't so professional, but they work on your cars, and that's just kind of professional. But, that's what it is. They're all professional jobs. They're all jobs. Anything that pays you, you're a professional at it because you're going to do the best that you possibly can, I would imagine, or not. If you're a slack ass, then you're definitely not going to have your job for very long, and someone else will take that job. That's normally what happens. That's how we roll. What happens when you get a job? You got to get a job. But like I said, there's plenty of jobs around. Online, there are from basically you are 100% professional qualified job down to your shit kicker, down to you doing your main job, doing warehousing. It's not necessarily a shit kicker job, but it's a job. All jobs are good. I've done them all. Start at the bottom, work your way up. It's hard to go into a job and go, I want to have this amount of money. If you want to go into a job and go, I want it and have the opportunity to demand money, I guess you own the company or your dad owns it or your mum owns it or you've got some real solid qualifications. Other than that, that's how you're going to do the employment thing. Yeah. All the, Newbrook and Broome Enterprise Academy, Skilled Engineering, they'll be warming up again, starting their third, third season. It's like I'm watching TV. Their third semester of school is starting back this week. So if you haven't got yourself involved, that's Skilled Engineering and Broome Enterprise Academy. Those who are going hell and about, they are absolutely epic all over Facebook at the moment with the students and what they're learning. Woodwork and metalwork at the same time. So you're learning to do both sides plus other things as well. But when I went down there for their last break of the school semester there, young Seamus sits down there, one of the students, A1 student, some of the things that these guys are making and putting together are absolutely amazing. Just the quality of product that these kids are creating, I can't wait till they become professionals or even get out there into their job force and so forth and show these employers the things that they've been learning at Broome Enterprise Academy and at Skilled Engineering as well. Two very, very valuable things to learn. Welding, and obviously mathematics is in that as well, a lot of mathematics. Welding. The welding is so good. You normally when you see someone weld for the first time, you see the little slags or the spits and spatters. I can't weld, but I kind of know a little bit of the lingo. But
when you see it, and you see it on Facebook all the time, these creators that make some absolutely amazing welding art and stuff like that. But what these kids are doing, and this is Broom Enterprises, absolutely amazing. Honestly, I was in awe, just the quality of workmanship. So that goes well with all the teachers that are working there. It just goes to show how much of a love and care that these men and women have for these students or have for these kids. And it's absolutely amazing. You want to get on board, check out Broom Enterprise Academy. Go down and have a yarn to Bex there, the teacher, or the headmaster Bex. Just a beautiful place. They're really lovely and welcoming. But if you want to get something involved in what they're doing, go and check them out. They're getting a lot of community help there with helping them out with metal and wood and the things that they need to be able to create the best space that they can for these students. So not just Broom Enterprise Academy, Skilled Engineering's in, those two are in the same. I hold them in such high regards for what these two companies have created for our kids, for our young kids, 13 up to the age of 18. You've also got Broom Youth and Family Hub, which is part of the Broom Enterprise Academy. But Broom Youth and Family Hub, they run all year round. There is no stopping for these men and women. They're deadly crew down there, like absolutely deadly. They are hard on their sleeve, you know what I mean? They just all, it's all about the kids, getting the kids to the best opportunity that they possibly can get. And Nurenbrook is in there as well. They have the Pinninkara program, 13 to 15 years. I'll get my piece of paper. They gave me some paperwork the other day. 15 to 25 of years of age, the Pinninkara program. Pinninkara, you can do the student program, which Miss Kathy in the classroom, like, honestly, I can't praise that lady so much. She is an absolute weapon. And Sarah as well, the lady that's running it, Sarah, the boss in there, and Catherine. But Catherine is an absolute weapon. She is the teacher within the Pinninkara program. So if you want your kids to get engaged, but you know, between the age of 15 and 20 or 18 for the Pinninkara program, but if you want to get your kids involved, get them some life skills, cooking, cleaning, learning communication, basic arithmetic, mathematics, and all the other things involved in that. Go down and check out Nurenbrook and check out the Pinninkara program. Absolutely not. That's where I used to work before here. So there was definitely no negative on the side of what I was doing. I didn't get along with management very well, but who cares about that? But the job on the Pinninkara side, absolutely amazing job that all those workers, employees do in that section as well, to be able to help the youth of their youth get out and do something. Now, this is for First Nations. They do take a couple of white people in there because I know a couple of the kids are in there, but it's mainly for Aboriginal kids and so forth. But everybody needs a help. Broom Youth and Family Hub, they'll cover the other half of them. But it's all about commitment as well. So if your kids, you want to get your kids involved in this Nurenbrook or Broom Youth and Family Hub, Enterprise Academy, Skilled Engineering, or whatever other agencies are out there, it's all about commitment. And that was the biggest thing that I would not struggle on, because it is what it is at the end of the day. If you want to sleep until 2 o'clock in the afternoon, you can't expect somebody to come and get you all the time. That's really what it comes down to. So these parents out there, they have to commit just as much as their kids do as well, because these kids that are at home, you're at home too. Mum and dad, you know, auntie, uncle, nan and pop, you're all sitting outside. You're sitting inside, sitting in the lounge room or sitting out under the patio, and you're busting your kids' balls about going and getting a job or going and doing this or getting there, but you quite simply sit there and not do anything about it. So it comes back and reflects on everybody within the household. If you want to get commitment or you want to get out there and do something, get a job, get a resume, get a further in life, then you need to commit to it. And that's at every family member within your household. Can't be yelling at your kids because they're not doing anything if you're going to sit on the couch all day. So it comes down to a bigger part of that. And that was one of the things that I must admit I struggled with working with these companies, is that we got families out there trying to get their kids active, but the family member doesn't want to be active either. So if you want to get your kid active, maybe you've got to get a little bit active yourself and help them out. Give them those pointers out. Take them down to Centrelink or take them down to the TAFE, and maybe you could do your resumes up as well with mum and dad and auntie and uncle and everyone. Get a family member going. We'll get the whole family down there. Everyone can get resumes going. Check out Broom Youth and Family Hub or go down to the TAFE. Check out these avenues there that you can have to find a way to get yourself into a better position. And that's really what it comes down to. The most of it is down to yourself. What do you want to do?
What do you want to do? Look in the mirror and go, hey, what do I want to do? Where do I want to be? Where do I want to go? What do I want to accomplish? And we're very lucky these days with the government giving out so many free courses. Go to the TAFE. Check out the amount of courses that are available now that have either been heavily discounted or are free, which takes out all excuses of negativity in the hindsight of all of that, because you've got no excuses now, because you can't say that it's too expensive or I can't do that, I'm too old. There's no such thing as age. As we see, people across the world are doing things at all ages. There's no such thing as definitely too old. So you can try anything and you can sit there, I've never done that before, have a crack at it. Here I am on the radio. I didn't think that I'd be on the radio a year ago. No one. I'm pretty sure there's lots of people out there that think the same thing. Anyway, Tony's been talking for too long. It's 8:45. Cruising into this Monday. Plenty to talk about. Lovely weekend we had. But let's chuck some tunes on. This is Dallas. So this is a Baker Boy of Dallas Woods. But I'll say Dallas Woods was here on the weekend, on the Saturday here for the beach to the Bidgie Fest. You should have came down and check it out, but I'll chuck him on here, you get a name, even check him out online. He's excellent, but there was plenty of good artists here over the weekend and plenty more artists to go. Here we are, 99.7 FM, Big T on the Morning Brekkie Show.

0: got a lot of love, I can use a ton. And we can go together, we can be as one.
1: And I can tag along, yeah, my normal uncle born. I can have to worry, you won't be alone.
2: I guess I'm coming too, cause if we preaching love and unity, I'm coming through. And is that cool with you?

Yeah, you don't really want it now. Nelly, here comes the boom. How loud was it out there for you, ladies and gentlemen? It was very loud in the studio. I'm going to have to adjust that one down. All righty, here we go. 8:58. I'm nearly going to finish. And Sandy's not here today either. She's still on holidays. She's a lucky duck. She's having the best holidays ever. Honestly, her garden, like I said, her house, she must look absolute. She's going to come back. She's going to float through the door when she gets here. She's had the best. She's had a month off. Lucky duck. Taking all that time off, having some fun out there and enjoy it, recharging herself, getting herself ready to come back and give us the best that she can do, because I absolutely love listening to Sandy in the morning. She's normally in after 9 o'clock, but yeah, like I said, she's been on holidays for a while. She's going to come back all fresh as daisies when she comes back. Like I said, float through the office. Can't wait to see that smile when I come in. I actually thought she was here. I walked out before to go and stretch my legs outside and do the sun. And the office door was a little bit closed. I'm like, yo, I was kind of excited, like a kid in a candy, like I am a kid in a candy store anyway, but I run down the corridor. I was like, yay, open the door. But no one here. I thought she was back. Spoiler alert, she's not back. Bugger. She'll be back soon, ladies and gentlemen. Definitely be back very soon. Can't wait till Sandy will be back. She'll be back after 9 o'clock and she does her legendary show. But until then, we've got 7:57, cruising through our Monday morning. It's not so cold out there now. It's a beautiful day out there. Looking for a top of 30. If we get to it, though, that's if we get to it. Let's read the instructions on my board. Yeah, top of 30, no rain, sunny. That's easy. Pretty easy. I want to put a bit of a community announcement out there. This is just, like I say, you guys give me content. When I am out and about or out in the town, around driving around, I live 20 kilometres out of town, so I get to see the town from a different perspective because I get to see everybody coming in and everybody going out. Now, there's something that I will say it's funny, but it's not funny at all because it's dangerous. It's very, very dangerous. So if anyone has travelled the highway into town, the Broome Highway, they know that it's 110 until you get to the Cape Levique roundabout and then it goes to 90 as you're coming into town. Now, I get it that a lot of people have been travelling for a long way. If you haven't driven the Australian roads, you realise 600 Ks, that's a day trip. Don't even see a town. You won't even see anything. You might even see a car, but if you don't, oh, well. But when you're heading into town, you know, because the sign says 20 Ks to Broome or 30 Ks to Broome, you start getting excited. You get that right foot goes a little bit heavier on the accelerator. 110 doesn't exist for the last 20 Ks into town. And that's where the point is. That's not where you speed up. Just because you got 20 kilometres to go, I know you're excited. You're at your destination. I get it. You're nearly there. You're either home or you're arriving because you've been on the road with your caravan and you've been travelling for a long time, or you've just done that short trip from Halls Creek or Fitzroy across to Broome for the weekend to catch up with your mates. I get it. Now, they're all long trips, but that last 20 Ks into town does not give you the right to do over 110 kilometres an hour. Doesn't tell you that you can do 130 kilometres an hour and sit on the highway and overtake everyone. Or as in the car that I followed in the other day, I couldn't follow him because he was doing 130 kilometres an hour. But I can tell you that the white line on the right, so the left-hand side of my car, you know, the left lane there, there's no lane there, right? It's bush. You've got a white line. You've got a little bit of road that they've made it a little bit wider for you. And then you got bush. There was a bloke sitting on that. That white line was in the middle of his car. Think about that. The white line was in the middle of his car. The left lane, his left tyre was more in the bush than it was on the road, and he was doing 130. You're an idiot. You need to stick to the road rules. And the other one is the double white lines. Are the rules different around Australia? Am I missing something? Are double white lines different within each different state? So Northern Territory, you know, Queensland, Victoria states, all the eastern side states to WA. Are your double white lines different? Because in WA, if it's a double white line and it's not broken, you can't overtake anyone. But if it's broken on your side or your lanes are open, then you can overtake. But I don't know if it's different, but travelling into town the other day, now, if anyone knows, coming past the Crocodile Park as you're heading into town, you got that little hill.
you know, that little bit of a hill there, and it's double lane, double white lanes. The guy overtook me and a truck right before that hill on double white lines in a four-wheel drive, and he had a Broom number plate too, BM34. Anyway, you're a Broom car. Slow down. Don't cause any dramas on the road. We don't want anyone to die. The last thing we want is an accident. I'd rather have a phone call from someone saying, hey, man, how you doing? Then someone ringing up and going, hey, I need you to come and see us. So that's my community amount. That is not even something I read anywhere. That's something that we all should be thinking about. Now, like I said, I travel that road every day going in and out of town. Sometimes I do it 6 to 8 times a day. It is a lot of fuel. But the speed limit is there for a reason. Stick to it, because I'd rather, like I said, a good phone call is better than a bad phone call. And the speed limit is there for a reason. Now, if I've got the double white lines confused, and I'm saying this wrong, but I know I'm right because WA rules are, is WA, I've got my license in WA. If the double white line rule is different across Australia, then we really need to get some research out there, and we really need to get some people on the radio to explain this kind of thing, because I think I'm missing something, because so many people now overtake on double white lines. It's just zero care factor. They'll just overtake. You're going a little bit slow, they'll overtake you. Even if you're doing the speed limit, they'll overtake you. The last 20 minutes into town is the time that you slow down and take a deep breath and realise that you've made it to your destination, not go faster and have something happen on the way in when you're 2 minutes. As we all know, and as we've found out in the past, all accidents happen within 2 minutes of your house, or within that one.

0: over the weekend. I am surprised that there was no accidents on the highway, and I'm very, very happily and blessed that there wasn't anything on the highway. But we really, really need to pay attention to that because, like I said, the last 20 k's into town, I get it. You've made it, but you haven't. You haven't made it yet until you get into your driveway. You go in there and you give your partner a kiss, or you grab your kids and you give them a cuddle. They're the times that you know that you're safe and that you're A-OK. In that moment, while you're still in your car, getting to your destination, take a deep breath, everybody. Slow down and enjoy the ride. We're here for a good time, not for a long time. There we go. 99.7 FM. Big T on his little rant in the morning about driving. Look, I don't mean to be emphasising on it about it, but it's just something that's so important. We've got so many people on the roads. But anyway, so be safe. Say hello to your neighbour. I'll see you tomorrow. Have a ripper day.
1: Hey there, Harrison Peterson here from NIRS News, coming to you from the lands of the Yuggera and Turrbal peoples. 99% of asylum seekers on Nauru are living on $18 a day and are regularly skipping meals. That's what a survey of 78 asylum seekers from the Asylum Seeker Resource Centre has found. More than three quarters of those surveyed say they rarely have free and clean drinking water. The centre's urging Australia to increase its payments. The federal government funds a program as part of its Memorandum of Understanding with Nauru. Populations of a rodent-sized marsupial have bounced back on an island off Australia's northwest coast. The bedtong, also known as the rat kangaroo, has been successfully reintroduced on Wirrawanna Dirk Hartog Island following decades of environmental repairs. Wildlife experts first needed to make sure the island could still support the bedtong's fungus-based diet after it was devastated by invasive species. Now work is being done to reintroduce booties, another type of bedtong, to the island. The United Nations is looking into reports that an under-construction nuclear power plant in Iran was hit by a US airstrike. The organization says it understands there was no nuclear material at the plant when it was last inspected. The US has ramped up its attacks on Iran following the deaths of three US military personnel over the weekend. Two were killed by strikes in Jordan, while the other was killed during a controlled detonation of a downed Iranian drone in northern Iraq. Meanwhile, Iran says it's hit two US bases in Kuwait, while Kuwait says Iranian attacks have damaged power and water plants. It's unlikely the arrest of radical social media influencer Andrew Tate will be a turning point for his fans. That's according to Dr. Stephanie Westcott, a gender studies lecturer at Monash University. Dr. Westcott has told SBS Tate's fans will still support the controversial figure.
2: Because he has played into this sort of post-truth, anti-elite, anti-institution ideology and rhetoric, he can really persuasively engage in an argument that this is an unfair accusation or that it will be an unfair trial.
1: Tate was arrested alongside his brother Tristan in the US yesterday. British authorities have charged Tate with seven counts of rape, and he faces additional sex trafficking and child pornography charges. All allegations have been denied by Tate. To sport, and in the FIFA World Cup, Spain have become the world champions after beating Argentina 1-0 in extra time.
3: And thundered in for Spain by Ferran Torres!
1: That's the moment, as called by SBS, when Spain's Ferran Torres broke the scoreless match in the 106th minute. Argentina was reduced to 10 men for extra time by the late dismissal of Enzo Fernandez for two yellow cards. Spain is also the first team to hold both the World Cup in the men's and women's football. The biggest sporting event on the Tiwi Islands' calendar drew a big crowd over the weekend. The Tiwi Islands Football League Grand Final has seen the Imaloo Tigers winning for a second year in a row. They beat the Ranku Eagles 75-50. After the game, the Tigers captain Braden Rioli was named best on ground. The women's game saw the Tapalinga Superstars taking on the Jika Alaroo.

0: Thunder and Lightning, the Superstars won the game 58-32. And now to today's weather, Rabibi Broome, sunny and 30. Borloo Perth, 17 with a shower or two. Tandania Adelaide, 17 as well and partly cloudy. Farnham Melbourne, mostly sunny and 16. For Nipaluna Hobart, partly cloudy and 15. For Ngunnawal and Ngambri Country or Canberra, morning frost, sunny and 15. For Gadigal Country, Sydney, partly cloudy and 19. For Mugajin, Brisbane, a shower or two and 23. For Gimoy Cairns, mostly sunny and 27. For Gurrumilla Darwin, sunny and 31. For Mbantwa, Alice Springs, sunny and 21. And for Wyben, Thursday Island, mostly sunny and 28 degrees. And that's been the latest from NIRS News. Thanks for joining me.
1: Across Western Australia, this is Daniel Burden with the NIDA News. Aboriginal and Torres Strait Islander listeners are warned that the following program may contain stories and voices of people who have passed away. The remote community of Balgo in the Kimberley will soon have a local dialysis clinic open to treat patients on country, with construction starting on the new clinic to be run by Aboriginal health organisation Purple House. CEO Sarah Brown said the Balgo clinic was one of several new clinics the not-for-profit plans to build in remote communities across WA, the Northern Territory and South Australia in the next 18 months. She said it was a decade-long effort to bring dialysis services to Balgo.
2: It's about 10 years ago that people from Balgo turned up at the Purple House to ask for help to get dialysis in their community. And we had an old fellow, Mr. Ulududi Patrick Jungarai, who had grown up in Balgo and then lived in Kirikura. He'd helped paint the Kirikura men's painting at our original auction that had sold to Kerry Stokes for $340,000, one painting. Yeah. We'd managed to get him home to Kirikura, and on his deathbed, he told us not to be lazy and that Balgo needed dialysis and we needed to help them to get home.
1: About 100 supporters and union members gathered outside BHP's Port Hedland operations yesterday in the biggest mining industrial action in the state in more than 25 years. The turnout was about half of what unions had predicted earlier this week, and it's understood the strike did not affect shiploading operations. Despite the low attendance, Curtin University School of Mines Professor Eric Lulford told the ABC the industrial action risked deterring foreign investors.
3: The moment countries say, you know what, we used to get everything guaranteed out of Australia, now we're not so sure because there's industrial action, there's etc. And now the question is, maybe we need to go find another market that can provide us with the primary that we're looking for, the primary material we're looking for. It increases our sovereign risk. And again, it's one of those things we can't afford to increase our sovereign risk. We have low sovereign risk and we need to keep it that way.
1: Talks between unions and BHP went to the Fair Work Commission and still failed this week, but the Commission is expected to meet with both parties again next week for more talks. A delegation of First Nations women from the Kimberley has been in Geneva to speak to the United Nations about protecting ancestral knowledge and putting the safety of women and girls at the centre of decision-making. The Kimberley Aboriginal Women's Council sent the delegation to the UN's Expert Mechanism on the Rights of Indigenous People this week. Among the speakers was Kimberley woman Savannah Victor, who spoke about the threat of artificial intelligence to First Nations art and cultural works.
4: Emerging technologies may support language revitalization and community well-being. However, without safeguards, AI also risks becoming a form of digital colonization. We are increasingly concerned that AI systems are reproducing our artworks without respect for cultural protocols. Sacred symbols and traditional artistic styles are being copied, modified, and commercialized by AI, eroding cultural integrity and depriving communities of the economic and cultural benefits that rightfully belong to them.
1: The WA Police Union President has labelled the state government's $24 million investment in Operation Regional Shield a band-aid solution. The program, introduced in 2022, deploys metropolitan police officers from Perth to regional communities experiencing staffing shortages. Union President Nicola Chisholm told the ABC relying on officers from Perth to bolster regional policing without backfilling the positions was not sustainable.
5: You know, at what point do we just say that we need a flying squad, or, you know, we are going to have FIFO workers?
1: The Gingin Shire has welcomed news state government's funding for emergency erosion works at Lancelin to build a temporary erosion solution. The Shire received nearly $460,000 for sand re-nourishment works, designs and a study of the northern beach, despite previous sand dumping not working. Shire President Linda Balcom said the money could be better used for more significant planning and building works.
6: We will work with them to come up with an interim solution that could last us 2 to 5 years that will protect that area while we investigate why the erosion has escalated so quickly.
1: And to stay up to date with NADA News, follow us on Instagram, like us on Facebook, or visit our website at nadamedia.com.au. Watch our flagship program, First Nations Report, on NADA TV every Tuesday at 8:30 p.m. at nadatv.com.au. Daniel Burden, NADA News.
7: This is Mabu Yaru Ngamga. Brings you the word of the day from the Yaru language, traditional owners of the Broome area.
8: Ngaji Mingan, Ngayu Nilawal Jina, Nganan Juyu, the word of the day. The word of the day is Mabu Junu, Mabu Junu. Can you say it? Mabu Junu. Mabu Junu means really good. Mabu Junu. We can say Mabu Junu Wamba. Mabu Junu Wamba means a really good man. Mabu Junu Wamba. We can also say Mabu Junu Jandu. Can you say it? Mabu Junu Jandu. Mabu Junu Jandu means really good woman. Can you say it? Mabu Junu. Mabu Junu Wamba. Mabu Junu Jandu. Mabu Junu. Can you say it? Mabu Junu. Thank you for listening. Galia Mabu.
7: That was Word of the Day from the Yaru language, the traditional owners of the Broome area.
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12: Hello there. This is Stephen Pigram and you're listening to a track from my solo record, Wanderer.

Yeah, I'll play a little song. This one's to promote us as healthy males and getting the information from our old people and being strong and living healthy lives away from the alcohol and drugs. This one called Old Man from the Bush.

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0: What is that tattoo? It looks real lame. Who done it?
1: My mate Slick did. What? It looks good.
0: You're nuts. Stuff like that, you need a professional, not some backyard joker by the name of Slick.
1: Ah, come on. It only cost me a few dollars for this anyway.
0: Yeah, it looks like it too. I hope Slick had clean gear.
1: Yeah? And why's that?
0: You heard of blood viruses like hepatitis B and C? What about HIV?
1: Nah, that's from sex, not tattoos.
0: Oh, I can't believe you don't know this stuff. HIV, Hep B and C, they're transmitted through blood-to-blood contact too, like backyard tattooing and piercing. I hope for your sake, the man Slick used sterile gear.
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0: What's with all the coughing? Can't hear my cousin snoring.
1: Oh, sorry, Francis. It's Bobba. He got a bad wet cough.
0: How long has this been going on for?
1: About 4 weeks or so.
0: What? We gotta take him to the clinic. He could have bad lung sickness.
2: Some weeks later.
1: Hey, Francis. Look at him go. No more wet cough.
0: Yep, I reckon it'll be deadly.
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0: Hey there, Harrison Peterson here from NIRS News, coming to you from the lands of the Yuggera and Turrbal peoples. The Federal Greens have joined an Indigenous-led protest calling for the closure of a US spy base. Protesters say Pine Gap, located on Aranda land, was built without the approval of traditional owners. They also say the base has helped fuel war in Gaza, while communities near the base are fighting for necessities like running water. Green Senator David Shoebridge has joined a group that's travelling towards the base.
1: Heading off towards Pine Gap with the convergence, and we're going to deliver a message to the joint US-Australian facility, largely their US administrators, that they're not welcome on this country. They're not welcome on this land. It's going to be a message from peace activists. It's going to be a message from people who care about the future of this planet. But it's fundamentally a message from traditional owners here who are saying they never had permission. They don't have permission. They need to pay past compensation, not just to the traditional owners of this country, but to those they've harmed around the planet.
0: Getting the balance right on new proposed laws targeting online hate accounts will be the challenge for the Victorian government. That's what Digital Rights Watch believes.
2: People have a right to have an account, and maybe they don't want to know who's running it for good reasons, right? They might have their own specific needs and their identity needs to be protected. So in those circumstances, you have to balance these things up and make sure the laws are working for the purpose that they're intended.
0: That's Lizzie O'Shea there, lawyer and the organisation's chairperson on the ABC. Under the changes, social media companies would be forced to identify anonymous accounts accused of online hate. The Victorian Civil and Administrative Tribunal would also gain demasking powers to order platforms to reveal the identities of account holders. The United Nations is looking into reports that an under-construction nuclear power plant in Iran was hit by a US airstrike. The organisation says it understands there was no nuclear material at the plant when it was last inspected. The US has ramped up its attacks on Iran after the death of three US military personnel over the weekend. Two were killed by strikes in Jordan, while another was killed during the controlled detonation of a downed Iranian drone in northern Iraq. Meanwhile, Iran says it's hit two US bases in Kuwait, while Kuwait says Iranian attacks have damaged a power and water plant. A small marsupial species has returned to an island off the coast of WA. Details and other stories after this.
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4: Program sponsor.
0: Populations of a rodent-sized marsupial have bounced back on an island off Australia's northwest coast. The Betongs, also known as the rat kangaroo, has been successfully reintroduced onto Wirrawanna Dirk Hartog Island following decades of environment repairs. Wildlife experts first needed to make sure the island could still support the Betongs' fungus-based diet after it was devastated by invasive species. To Spain, and in the FIFA World Cup, Spain has become the world champions after beating Argentina 1-0 in extra time.
5: And thundered in for Spain by Ferran Torres!
0: That's the moment, as called by SBS, when Spain's Ferran Torres broke the scoreless match in the 106th minute. And the biggest sporting event on the Tiwi Islands calendar drew a big crowd over the weekend. The Tiwi Islands Football League Grand Final has seen the Emelu Tigers winning for a second year in a row. They beat the Ranku Eagles.

75 to 50. After the game, the Tigers captain Braden Rioli was named best on ground. The women's game saw the Tapalinga Superstars taking on the Jika Alaruru Thunder and Lightning. The Superstars won the game 58 to 32. And that's been the latest from NIRS. Named best on ground. The women's game saw the Tapalinga Superstars taking on the Jika Alaruru Thunder and Lightning. The Superstars won the game 58 to 32. And that's been the latest from NIRS. Named best on ground. The women's game saw the Tapalinga Superstars taking on the Jika Alaruru Thunder and Lightning. The Superstars won the game 58 to 32. And that's been the latest from NIRS. Best on ground. The women's game saw the Tapalinga Superstars taking on the Jika Alaruru Thunder and Lightning. The Superstars won the game 58 to 32. And that's been the latest from NIRS on ground. The women's game

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like you know, I come from a land down under, and we'd like to do a song for you. It's great to be here on the Opry. And this song is about a big cattle station, what you people would call a ranch, up there in the Northern Territory. And it's a song about a day in the life of a ringer, or as you would say, a cowboy, I guess. It's only a small station of about 2 million acres, and through that station we have the Ord River, and it's real Crocodile Dundee country. They allow for 3 head of stock to be taken each day by the crocodiles. So we'll tell you all the story about Ringer from the Top End. Here we go.

0: I also must mention, we said dingo, the lonesome howl of the dingo, which is very similar to your coyote. So our countries are very, very similar, believe you me. It's a big country, Australia, and I've been knocking around it for many, many years. We have a lot of dry country, but it's a land of contrast, and we have some great times over there. You want to come and see us sometime, because there's something different in each state. We haven't got as many states as you, but anyway, not as many people. But anyway, we have
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in a position maybe nobody expected. Cultures torn apart from many intense pressures. Destructive misdirection from election to election. We need transformation to address it. But how

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They don't know the song, but it's a story of the butterfly. Bende bende yuranga changa ngabawanda ji. Bende bende yuranga changa ngab.

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0: lands of the Yuggera and Turrbal peoples. The Federal Greens have joined an Indigenous-led protest calling for the closure of a US spy base. Protesters say Pine Gap, located on Aranda land, was built without the approval of traditional owners. They also say the base has helped fuel war in Gaza, while communities near the base are fighting for necessities like running water. Green Senator David Shoebridge has joined a group that's travelling towards the base.
1: Heading off towards Pine Gap with the convergence, and we're going to deliver a message to the joint US-Australian facility, largely their US administrators, that they're not welcome on this country. They're not welcome on this land. It's going to be a message from peace activists. It's going to be a message from people who care about the future of this planet. But it's fundamentally a message from traditional owners here who are saying they never had permission. They don't have permission. They need to pay past compensation, not just to the traditional owners of this country, but to those they've harmed around the planet.
0: Getting the balance right on new proposed laws targeting online hate accounts will be the challenge for the Victorian government. That's what Digital Rights Watch believes.
2: People have a right to have an account, and maybe they don't want to know who's running it for good reasons, right? They might have their own specific needs, that, and their identity needs to be protected. So in those circumstances, you have to balance these things up and make sure the laws are working for the purpose that they're intended.
0: That's Lizzie O'Shea there, lawyer and the organisation's chairperson on the ABC. Under the changes, social media companies would be forced to identify anonymous accounts accused of online hate. The Victorian Civil and Administrative Tribunal would also gain demasking powers to order platforms to reveal the identities of account holders. The United Nations is looking into reports that an under-construction nuclear power plant in Iran was hit by a US airstrike. The organisation says it understands there was no nuclear material at the plant when it was last inspected. The US has ramped up its attacks on Iran after the death of three US military personnel over the weekend. Two were killed by strikes in Jordan, while another was killed during the controlled detonation of a downed Iranian drone in northern Iraq. Meanwhile, Iran says it's hit two US bases in Kuwait, while Kuwait says Iranian attacks have damaged a power and water plant. A small marsupial species has returned to an island off the coast of WA. Details and other stories after this.
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4: Program sponsor.
0: Populations of a rodent-sized marsupial have bounced back on an island off Australia's northwest coast. The Betongs, also known as the rat kangaroo, has been successfully reintroduced onto Wirrawanna Dirk Hartog Island following decades of environment repairs. Wildlife experts first needed to make sure the island could still support the Betongs' fungus-based diet after it was devastated by invasive species. To Spain, and in the FIFA World Cup, Spain has become the world champions after beating Argentina 1-0 in extra time.
5: And thundered in for Spain by Ferran Torres!
0: That's the moment, as called by SBS, when Spain's Ferran Torres broke the scoreless match in the 106th minute. And the biggest sporting event on the Tiwi Islands calendar drew a big crowd over the weekend. The Tiwi Islands Football League Grand Final has seen the Imaloo Tigers winning for a second year in a row. They beat the Ranku Eagles 75-50. After the game, the Tigers captain Braden Rioli was named best on ground. The women's game saw the Tapalinga Superstars taking on the Jika Alaruru Thunder and Lightning. The Superstars won the game 58-32. And that's been the latest from NIRS News.
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4: 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Today we're having a really interesting conversation about AI data training centres, and looks like we're going to be getting one here up in the Kimberley. And joining us on the program to tell us about it and have a really good yarn about it is Justin King, who is a Gurradjuri man, and he is a part of the Gurradjuri Traditional Lands Association. So joining Natasha and I is Justin King. Good morning, everyone.
5: Good morning, Mitch. Good morning, Natasha.
3: Morning.
5: Thanks for your invite.
3: Thanks for joining us. This sounds like a very exciting, interesting development happening out there for TEOs. Not without some controversy, but we'd love for you to just tell us some more stories about it, please, Justin.
5: Well, yeah, thanks. obviously, there's a lot of water to go under the bridge, so to speak. Obviously, we're in this infancy stage of this development, basically a renewable energy hub that will power a data center. Obviously, you know, there's those compliance in reference to heritage and culture, environmental and all those sorts of, you know, compliance to do yet. So, you know, we're, you know, 1,000 miles from the finish line. So those sorts of things have to be, you know, adhered to with the governmental regulations and compliance and so forth, and the cultural aspect of Gurradjuri people and the environmental side of things. So, yeah, so we're at that sort of pre-feasibility stage as to how we can make this project work and then present that proposal further down the line once, you know, we've finished those sorts of compliance.
3: Justin, can you tell us how the conversations originated? So how did this actually start? Because obviously this has been a conversation that's been in, you know, process for a little while now. But just take us back to the beginning and yeah, let us know how did it start?
5: Well, it's been some years ago, maybe 6-7 years ago, that this conversation started with a company approached us about a renewable energy hub. And I think before that, if I could just be historically factual, is that they came to us with the fracking proposal around Tia Energy, and that sort of went sideways in regards to the government stands on fracking and the legislation of that sort of industry. So we came up with another, or they came up with another proposal around an energy hub. So conversations and dialogue took place around that for some years. And we came to a position that it was more conducive to the environment and the people and the industry. So we've taken that discussion along the way to the point of being transparent with the members and the traditional owners around what that would mean and how it would be more beneficial to the Gurradjuri members and traditional owners and how it would be more environmentally friendly to our values around environment, heritage and culture, and climate change. So, and of course, our business aspirations as well. So
3: yeah,
5: those discussions took place for some years, and we've come to this point now where it's sort of getting more exciting in our discussion for that to become a reality.
4: So when you mention the energy hub, is still that sort of the core focus of this AI data center, the energy hub component? Is that central to it, or is that the offshoot of it?
5: No, it's quite the core of it, because without anything, they need energy.
4: Mm.
5: And all around Australia and around the world, data centers are popping up everywhere. What we're being differentiated from the city is the city has limitations and restrictions in regards to land, power, and built-up areas, like urban areas, and land tenure. So we have all those sorts of benefits that urban areas don't offer. So we have land, we have energy, or the land to fulfill that energy need. We have water, we have a strategic positioning, meaning, you know, we're further away from the urban areas, we're closer to all stakeholders in regards to Southeast Asia and Australia. And we find that most of the reference points for this to become a more fruitful sort of project seem to be much more in favor of that, the position we're in.
4: You're in a unique position, because I understand from what I have read is that this is the first sort of partnership of this kind across the nation. Is that correct?
5: Yes, absolutely. And what makes it much more favorable to us is that we're in partnership. So we not get royalties. We actually own 1/3 of the project along with our other partners, with Longreach and Frugo, and, you know, holding 33.33% gives us a unique autonomy and ownership of this project.
3: Justin, can I say that some of these projects that are coming to be an opportunity now for traditional owners is obviously something that's having to be deeply thought about and considered by members, you know, and you guys would have gone through exactly that same experience, you know, where you may have a majority of your members being in full agreement with that proposal, and then a percentage would be like, well, we don't want it for environmental potential damage, you know? And so, what I'm trying to say here is that TOs are finding more and more that they're in opportunities where there's an economic opportunity coming, but there's an environmental impact. And they've got to try and marry the two and be comfortable with what it means, you know, which is something that I see as the data center being built on your country. You know, there's a bit of give and take to try and make this thing happen that has an economic benefit to the mob.
5: Absolutely. And the one thing that we said from the outset around, you know, for a project of any magnitude to happen on country, they must first agree to our position when we say no means no.
3: Yeah.
5: So they were happy with that arrangement and that position. What that actually means is that if we say that you can't build here, you can't build there, what's the alternative to that? Are you happy for us to find you a different position, or can we modify the design of an area that you're interested in? Along with all those sorts of our requirements is obviously the other sort of benefits to that, which means, you know, is it conducive to good sun, good wind for the project to have viability? So those sorts of ingredients in any sort of proposed project of this magnitude have to be conducive to those sorts of, and subject to those sort of conditions and those sorts of positions from a TO perspective. So therefore then we were able to, you know, agree in principle and in practice that those requirements were met, and then we could discuss further sort of things of how we then move ahead with this sort of project.
4: Can I just step back in, Gugs, and just step back about to the energy hub being an energy hub? So we are to assume that you will be generating your own energy from solar, from wind, and using it in that space, Audi, or will you be on selling some of the energy into, just say, Broome and Gurridgeardy's power supplies? Will you be doing any of that?
5: That probably can happen, but at this stage, we haven't gone down that road to understand the dynamics of, you know, what that might cost, because everything runs on economics, logistics and data. Obviously, we have to understand what the market is saying to us, and what the market basically wants at this point in time is having an infrastructure or a utility that they can tap into and use efficiently with minimal costs, with consistency and efficiency to the running of that utility that can service their needs. I think that's the more profound outlook of a utility like this.
4: Now, this idea of, I know you're doing a lot of research. Research will be undertaken in the assessment processes that you have to go through, and before that goes to the environmental area. One of the things was, how did you do, what was your due diligence like for yourself so that you could inform yourselves as Gurridgeardy people what data centers are? Because I still don't understand what a data center is.
3: A lot of mob wouldn't understand what a data center is, I reckon, around the Kimberley, not even around Australia. Like, I know it's the latest, greatest, biggest thing, but what are they? Like, what? How does they, we know it's ChatGPT and AI and all that stuff is a part of it, but I don't think anybody has got any idea what this is going to look like at the end. You know what I mean?
4: And what the role of a data center is.
3: Yeah.
4: You know? What is it?
5: Look, I think most of us have that sort of, you know, uncertainty about what the definition and what it really means. I think in layman's term, a data center is like a place where all your information is gathered and stored, and then is used to become more productive in the management and usage of that data and information, and has also the potential to then deliver a much more efficient and a much more robust and sustainable sort of outlook in the usage of that data. So therefore then maybe a human isn't able to process all that data in a couple of seconds or in 5 seconds, whereas a computer of that nature will be able to gather all that information and give you the answers that you may require, or then encourage you to have a different view of your own perspective and your own position as to what you're trying to achieve in asking questions or trying to gain the information you require to either, you know, better your business, better your health, better your education, better your understanding. Mm. So it's a center where all information, data, and so forth is kept, for that then to be analyzed by many people's questions or many people's sort of queries around what they are asking, or what they want out of gathering information, you know, in seconds.
4: So what was the...
5: So all your iCloud stuff and all that sort of stuff.
4: Sorry, just to get back, how did you get the whole Gurridgeardy mob coming forward with moving along with this proposal, what did they need to get their heads around, and how did you do your due diligence with the whole group? How was that hard work, or is it still ongoing, or what's going on there?
5: Well, when you're talking to our people, the majority of the time it's hard work trying to portray something that is foreign to them.
3: Exactly.
5: And get them to understand what it actually means.
3: Yeah.
5: I think the core part of, you know, and the principle of information sharing is getting the message to be simplified as much as possible so that they do understand. As we know, a lot of our people, you know, have, you know, numeracy and literacy problems. They also are still grappling with the idea of how economics work, how the world works, how does the law, white man law that is, work, how does legislation work, how does business work, all these sorts of things, you know, and how then that sort of are all sort of comparable and compatible to our own values, our own principles around, you know, culture, heritage, and law, which are the cornerstone of, you know, our being and how we live. So how do we then bring our people into the 21st century to become competitive, to participate in economic activity, and to get autonomy and independence to sustain ourselves and prepare the foundations and backbone for future generations to be the beneficiaries as well.
4: Now, earlier you said something really interesting. You said that the data centers are springing up all over the place. And in America, to do my research, I did some research on this, you know, so I can go in with some kind of knowledge. But there's been a lot of pushback on data centers in areas, and I'll make a distinction here, urban areas, because of the impacts to the water. What kind of studies or baseline studies are you working on, or is that part of this assessment going forward?
5: Well, yeah, we've done sort of some research and some sort of design on the actual data center. That system will be more of a closed loop system where water just recycles and recycles within the system itself, so it doesn't use a lot of water. So once the system and the water is there for that cooling effect to be brought up to an efficient level, then that source of water will continuously circulate within the system without any more waters added or any new waters needed for that system to be cooled to have its own efficiency in its running. So therefore, the system itself is self-sustainable in regards to the cooling system and the needs of water. So it won't be drawing an enormous amount of water. Whereas the ones like in the urban areas and maybe other data centers design, it continuously draw water. So, you know, their cost on their data center would be enormous around, you know, extracting more and more water, extracting more and more power from the community's grid and things like that. Whereas it's in the, our one will be more independent of all of that. So
4: it's like a new generation kind of setup. This one is looking at a new generation of outputs because of the foundation is looking at a different environmental kind of impact. Yeah,
5: and it's the design of it, you know, is where it's uniquely different. You know, generally speaking, our system is a closed loop system where it won't be drawing heaps amount of water.
3: So Justin, in a building up of a data center, let's just say that there's an economic value and there's a social value. There's an impact there either way, right? And it may be that traditional owners have a more of a view for one way, which could be social. But you could have non-Indigenous partners there that may highly value the economics more than the social. What I'm seeing is that you're learning in real time on a project like this because you don't have a template to follow. No one's done it before, so you're the first people going ahead and learning something and developing something in real time. So what I'm anticipating is that you're going to come up against things that you haven't considered before. And so it'll be very interesting to see which way that sways. Because if someone values economics more than social, or someone values social more than economics, it could be tricky.
5: Absolutely. And you know, you're pointing out the dynamics of those two different worlds. Obviously, we now have been living in two worlds for over 200 years.
3: Yeah.
5: You know, at some point, we have to understand what are the benefits of learning those two worlds. Amalgamate them together and join at the hip and find out the best formula for us as people to be beneficiaries of any outcome of those decisions we make for the betterment of the people, of the country, of the land, and of the, you know, flora and fauna. And, you know, that goes with social and business arrangement. I think the formula for understanding those sorts of combination is how we're currently living. You know, we can't now live without phones. We can't now live without house. We can't not live without toilet, you know. Those are the sort of smaller things that we had to adjust to in our, you know, more, you know, tribal and traditional lifestyle, and being herded into what the Western world expect of us in becoming, you know, more social in that sense. How do we then now understand what those simplifications of those living standards and conditions and take it a step further and incorporate business now into our lifestyle? Now we are becoming business owners now. Before we weren't able to do that.
3: Yes.
5: So now how do we run a business as people? So what are the economics and the benefits of those business arrangements? Obviously, through transparency, through continuous education, the continuous decision-making in the affirmative around what are those benefits are for everyone and for the country. These are the sort of dynamics that we are learning along the way. So therefore, now it has given us a unique position to become, you know, business owners of a huge project, and how that then cascade down in terms of the benefits and the economics of that, so our people can, you know, lift their standard of living.
4: So I think the final question is now assessments go through, and when do you expect this project to be realized? Like, is it a few years down the track, a little bit more than that, for a facility to be built?
5: Yeah. Well, you know, we're dealing with government, and that could take years to say the least. But these are the sort of uncertainties. Obviously, a lot of water to go down to the bridge. You know, we're still in our pre-feasibility stage where we still have to get all those sorts of, you know, data collected. We have to get the wind monitored, you know, for a couple of years to ascertain, you know, how much, what direction and so forth in that data collection, the sunlight around, you know, for the solar panels. And so those are, you know, all the sort of metrics that we have to collect first, and all the compliance around heritage and culture, and mapping out, you know, the characteristics of that area that, you know, that the project will be placed upon. And then obviously the flora and fauna, you know, coinciding with that. So So, and then the environmental sort of, you know, expectation as well. So, yeah, those, you know, sort of waves of the incoming tide that we have to sort of manage before any of that stage. And then at the same time, running parallel of that, probably talking to prospective investors around, you know, this project. So, yeah, so it's along with, you know, keeping our people notified and participate in the transparency and decision making around the governance. So all of that has to, you know, sort of run in parallel with each other as we try to come to, you know, the best outcome we can achieve and make this a reality, and if that's what the people want. So yeah, we're a long way from that, you know, at this point in time, but you know, we've been patient for, you know, 200 plus years. So I'm sure.
3: What's another two
5: years.
3: Or three? Yeah.
5: Yeah.
3: No, we'll be watching the story closely, Justin. We'll be watching you guys.
5: But we're excited.
3: Yeah.
5: Yeah, we're excited. And we know that the rest of the Kimberley and the rest of WA and Australia, for that matter, is watching Gurri Dadi people perform and how they make their sort of aspirations a reality as well.
3: Yeah.
5: So, you know, and some of these points of references around, you know, no means no, land and, you know, heritage expectations, business arrangement and stakeholders, investor sort of attraction, and then, you know, people's participation. What does the formula for sort of financial success, you know, and how does that ILUA set us all up for this sort of reality that may come about with, you know, good stewardship around the governance and from the board, as well as, you know, being able to lead from the front and lead our people to the land of prosperity. So this is the biggest challenge, you know, for the KTLA board and for the people. And, you know, we understand that if we succeed, then others will want to understand what the formula for success is.
3: Yeah. Sounds awesome, Justin. We are well and truly out of time. We thank you very much for coming out and joining us at Knowledge at Time. And we wish you all the best, eh? We wish you guys all the very best as you embark on this new and exciting journey. And we will be watching, and let's just hope that it does produce some really fantastic benefits for the Gurri Dadi people and more broadly for the people of the Kimberley and people everywhere, shall we say. So thank
5: you. Absolutely.
3: Thank you very much.
4: Thank you, and we're going to say Kaliyo.
3: See you next
5: Absolutely.
3: Time.
5: Absolutely. Yep, thank you for inviting me on this thing, and I, you know, we'll let you know as time goes on what's being progressed and what's not. And thank you, and once again, for inviting me on the show.
3: Thank you very much.
4: You're welcome. Kaliyo.

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2: Oh, oh, oh, check. Oh, yeah. Oh,

Hey there, Harrison Peterson here from NIRS News, coming to you from the lands of the Yuggera and Turrbal peoples. The Federal Greens have joined an Indigenous-led protest calling for the closure of a US spy base.

0: their US administrators that they're not welcome on this country. They're not welcome on this land. It's going to be a message from peace activists. It's going to be a message from people who care about the future of this planet. But it's fundamentally a message from traditional owners here who are saying they never had permission. They don't have permission. They need to pay past compensation, not just to the traditional owners of this country, but to those they've harmed around the planet.
1: Getting the balance right on new proposed laws targeting online hate accounts will be the challenge for the Victorian government. That's what Digital Rights Watch believes.
2: People have a right to have an account, and maybe they don't want to know who's running it for good reasons, right? They might have their own specific needs and their identity needs to be protected. So in those circumstances, you have to balance these things up and make sure the laws are working for the purpose that they're intended.
1: That's Lizzie O'Shea there, lawyer and the organisation's chairperson on the ABC. Under the changes, social media companies would be forced to identify anonymous accounts accused of online hate. The Victorian Civil and Administrative Tribunal would also gain demasking powers to order platforms to reveal the identities of account holders. The United Nations is looking into reports that an under-construction nuclear power plant in Iran was hit by a US airstrike. The organization says it understands there was no nuclear material at the plant when it was last inspected. The US has ramped up its attacks on Iran after the death of three US military personnel over the weekend. Two were killed by strikes in Jordan, while another was killed during the controlled detonation of a downed Iranian drone in northern Iraq. Meanwhile, Iran says it's hit two US bases in Kuwait, while Kuwait says Iranian attacks have damaged a power and water plant. A small marsupial species has returned to an island off the coast of WA. Details and other stories after this.
3: The census is coming this August. 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
4: Program sponsor.
1: Populations of a rodent-sized marsupial have bounced back on an island off Australia's northwest coast. The Betongs, also known as the rat kangaroo, has been successfully reintroduced onto Wirrawana Dirk Hartog Island following decades of environment repairs. Wildlife experts first needed to make sure the island could still support the Betongs' fungus-based diet after it was devastated by invasive species. To Spain, and in the FIFA World Cup, Spain has become the world champions after beating Argentina 1-0 in extra time.
5: And thundered in for Spain by Ferran Torres!
1: That's the moment, as called by SBS, when Spain's Ferran Torres broke the scoreless match in the 106th minute. And the biggest sporting event on the Tiwi Islands calendar drew a big crowd over the weekend. The Tiwi Islands Football League Grand Final has seen the Emelu Tigers winning for a second year in a row. They beat the Ranku Eagles 75-50. After the game, the Tigers captain Braden Rioli was named best on ground. The women's game saw the Tapalinga Superstars taking on the Jika Alaruru Thunder and Lightning. The Superstars won the game 58-32. And that's been the latest from NIRS News.
6: This is Mabu Yaru Ngamga. Brings you the word of the day from the Yaru language, traditional owners of the Broome area.
7: Ngaji Mingan, Ngayu Nilawal Jina, Ngananjuyu, the word of the day. The word of the day is Mangara. Mangara, can you say it? Mangara. Mangara is the Yaru word for forever. Mangara. We can say Mangara Juyu buddy. Can you say it? Mangara Juyu buddy means with you forever. Mangara Juyu buddy. Mangara. Thank you for listening. Galia Mabu.
6: That was Word of the Day from the Yaru language, the traditional owners of the Broome area.

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0: Hello, I'm Adam Evans with the NIRS News. Proposed laws that identify who's behind anonymous online hate accounts have been announced by the Victorian government. Premier Jacinda Allan says the proposal would be an Australian first.
1: Whether it's a young woman who's wearing a headscarf or a young boy who's wearing a skull cap, it's why we are going to make it easier for families to take these online platforms to court when they have found that they have caused hurt and harm to young children.
0: Under the changes, social media companies would be forced to identify anonymous accounts accused of online vilification. To do this, the Victorian Civil Administrative Tribunal would also gain demasking powers to order platforms to reveal the identities of account holders. More than 2.2 million Australians are not satisfied with their lives. That's according to a new wellbeing

0: Of environmental repairs off an island off Western Australia have set the stage for the return of a small bouncy marsupial. Bettongs, also known as rat kangaroos, have successfully been reintroduced into the Wirrawarra Dirk Hartog Island. The island was devastated by invasive species and needed to be repaired to support the bettongs' fungus-based diet. Wildlife experts are now working to reintroduce other species of bettongs. Search and rescue efforts are continuing in Peru after an earthquake struck the Andes. The 5.5 magnitude quake has killed 4 people, injuring at least 20 and leaving more than 300 others displaced. Peru's National Civil Defense Institute says it's still not known how many people are missing. And radical misogynist influencer Andrew Tate has been arrested alongside his brother Tristan in the US. The arrests come as British authorities have announced more charges against the pair. Andrew Tate has been charged with 7 counts of rape and faces additional sex trafficking and child pornography charges. He was originally arrested in Romania in 2022 for alleged organised crime that sexually exploited women. Tate's denied all allegations. We'll have more coming up next.
1: The census is coming this August. 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
0: To sport, and in the AFL, the Tasmanian Devils have announced Ken Hinckley as the inaugural coach of the new club.
3: This is a great opportunity for Ken, but it's a great opportunity for us. And I'm absolutely certain that we've got the right man. Welcome to the Devils, Ken.
4: Thank you, Grant.
0: That was Devils chairperson Grant O'Brien. Hinckley will stay on till the end of 2031 under a 5-year deal. The Devils will be able to chase a maximum of 1 player from each rival club, and they'll get the picks 1, 3 and 5 in next year's draft. Meanwhile, Tapalinga superstars have shined brightly at the Tiwi Islands Football League Grand Final with a decisive win against the Jikalau Thunder and Lightning. The Thunder and Lightning were struck by a 58-33 loss against the superstars. Tapalinga were thrilled by the win. If you have any stories that you'd like to share with us, you can send us an email to news@nirs.org.au. That's news@nirs.org.au.
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5: Let's talk. A place where we lead conversations from across the nation on the big topics of all things arts, social justice, business, black politics and black excellence. So sit back and open your binungs and join in the conversation.
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0: I'm Adam Evans with the NIRS News. It's been 10 months since a report on Islamophobia was released, but it's only now the federal government has delivered its response. Special Envoy to Combat Islamophobia, Aftab Malik, released the report with 54 recommendations last year. Over the weekend, the federal government announced it would adopt 35 of the recommendations. Giridharan Sivaraman is the Race Discrimination Commissioner. Mr. Sivaraman says all recommendations should have been accepted, especially one to stop terrorism offences being linked to religion.
1: Connecting Islam as a religion to terrorism offences is actually a cause of Islamophobia because people direct their anti-Muslim hate on the basis of misconceived and ill-informed beliefs about the religion itself, and they connect it to violence when they shouldn't. So that's an issue that remains open and needs to be progress further.
0: Survivors of domestic violence with hidden phones are being reminded to prepare for a nationwide test alert next week. All phones and cellular-connected devices will vibrate and play a 10-second siren with an alert on Monday, 27th of July. DV expert Naomi Pierce says those with safe phones should try to turn them off ahead of time.
2: My understanding is that even if the phone's on aeroplane mode or something like that, it's still

0: artificial intelligence have been published by the federal government. It includes a promise to better regulate the use of AI in agencies like Centrelink and Services Australia. AI is expected to be a focus for the Labor Party National Conference in Adelaide this week. We'll have more coming up next.
1: When a disaster strikes, knowing what to do helps keep you safe. That's the sound of AusAlert, Australia's new emergency messaging system. 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
2: Program sponsor.
0: To sport, and former coach of Port Adelaide, Ken Hinckley, has been announced as the inaugural coach of the Tasmanian Devils. Hinckley says the team will bring a lot of AFL supporters home.
3: We're actually now Tasmania. We're not northwest, we're not north, and we're not south, and we're not east. We're just Tasmania, and that's going to come together really quickly. And you know, all these great people down here have had teams that they've followed in the AFL. You know, you watch the instant attraction come to the Devils, and everyone will switch, and they'll all become Devils because they'll be so proud. And even those who have left the state, they'll still be Devil supporters here.
0: The Devils will hit the field in 2028. Other names that were considered for the role include former Sydney coach John Longmire and ex-Collingwood coach Nathan Buckley. At the FIFA World Cup, celebrations are continuing after Spain's win against Argentina 1-0 in extra time at New York Jersey Stadium. That's how the call went down on SBS during the final. Argentina were reduced to 10 men by Enzo Fernandez's red card in the 93rd minute. Spanx Ferran Torres scored a 106th minute goal to score the only goal of the match. Argentina's coach Lionel Scaloni broke down in tears and couldn't finish the end of match press conference. Meanwhile, France's Kylian Mbappe is the first ever player to win the World Cup Golden Boot twice. The French forward scored 10 goals in 8 games to edge out Lionel Messi for the award of top scorer at the 2026 tournament. The 27-year-old is also the first man to reach double figures in the World Cup goals since 1970. And now he holds the Men's World Cup all-time scorer with 22 goals ahead of Messi. If you have any stories that you'd like to share with us, you can send us an email to news@nirs.org.au. That's news@nirs.org.au.
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0: Hello, I'm Adam Evans with the NIRS News. The National Racism Framework could address anti-Semitism and Islamophobia. That's according to the Human Rights Commission. Over the weekend, the federal government finally released its response to last year's Islamophobia report. The report outlined 54 recommendations, but only 35 of them have been adopted by the federal government. The National Racism Framework was released in 2024, and the federal government has still not responded to it. Race Discrimination Commissioner Giridharan Sivaraman says the racism framework is able to deal with issues highlighted in both the recent anti-Semitism and Islamophobia reports.
1: They both focus on the need for racial literacy in education, which is a key theme of the National Anti-Racism Framework. They talk about the need for anti-racism training in workplaces, which is again a key theme of our framework. They talk about the better collection of data on racism, which is another key theme in our framework. So I think that our framework provides a vehicle by which you can implement solutions that help all communities affected by racism, not just some.
0: Safe phones should be turned off ahead of next week's nationwide test alert. That's the warning from domestic violence advocates.
2: It's one of the most critical time is when people are leaving, and my concern would be if the perpetrator found the phone.
0: That's Naomi Pierce there, a DV expert. As part of the national AusAlert test, all mobile phones around the country will vibrate and play a 10-second siren next Monday, the 27th of July. AusAlert is a national warning system for security threats, national hazards, and other public health emergencies. Increasing exercise, having a healthy diet, and not drinking or smoking are some of the new dementia prevention recommendations. The World Health Organization is urging countries to act on the guidelines and help protect their citizens. We'll have more coming up next.
3: When a disaster strikes,

0: by the Australian Government, Canberra.
1: Program sponsor.
2: To sport, and in the AFL, the Tasmania Devils will hit the field in 2028 under the watchful eye of Ken Hinckley. The former Port coach has been officially named as the Devils coach today. The Devils are able to sign no more than one player from each rival club. Hinckley says the team will be looking for the right players.
3: We'll go after everything that's possible and we'll make sure we give it a great shot. Now, there'll be knockbacks, there'll be turndowns, but there'll be some yeses, and that's what we'll get. So, but we won't put any limits on who we're going after. We'll just go after the right people. I've got to keep saying that. They have to be the right people, not just people.
2: Other names considered for the role include former Sydney coach John Longmire and ex-Collingwood coach Nathan Buckley. Meanwhile, in soccer, footballer Kylian Mbappe has won back-to-back golden boots at the FIFA World Cup. The French forward is the first player to win the World Cup golden boot twice. Mbappe scored 10 goals in 8 games to edge out Lionel Messi for the top scorer award of the 2026 tournament. The 27-year-old is also the first man to reach double figures for the World Cup goals since 1970. He now holds the Men's World Cup all-time scorer with 22 goals ahead of Messi. Now for a look at the capital city weather for tomorrow. A possible shower in Magidge in Brisbane with a top of 22. 20 and partly cloudy on Gadigal Country, Sydney, while it's 15 and partly cloudy on Ngunnawal-Gambri Country, Canberra. 14 and partly cloudy in Nam, Melbourne, and rain for Nipaluna, Hobart with a max of 14. A top of 17 and partly cloudy in Tundunya, Adelaide. An early shower in 18 degrees for Boorloo, Perth, and sunny in Garamilla, Darwin with a top of 30. If you have any stories that you'd like to share with us, you can send us an email to news@nirs.org.au.
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0: brings you the word of the day from the Yawuru language, traditional owners of the Broome area.
1: Ngaji Mingan, Ngayu Nilawal Jina, Nganan Juyu, the word of the day. The word of the day is manja. Manja means a lot. Can you say it? Manja. Manja. Manja. Can you say it? Manja. We can say manja mai. Manja mai means a lot of food. Can you say it? Manja mai. Manja wali. Manja wali. Can you say it? Manja wali. Manja wali. Manja wali means a lot of meat. Manja mai. A lot of food. Manja wali. A lot of meat. Manja. Manja. Can you say it? Manja. Thank you for listening. Galia Mabu.
0: That was Word of the Day from the Yawuru language, the traditional owners of the Broome area.
2: 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Bye-bye.

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0: Glaucoma is the name given to a group of eye diseases in which the optic nerve at the back of the eye is slowly destroyed. This silent eye condition is an eye disease affecting approximately 4% of the population, with an estimated 50% of glaucoma cases remaining undiagnosed. In Australia, glaucoma is a major cause of sight loss in adults over the age of 40. Although anyone can get glaucoma, some people have a higher risk. Those with a family history of glaucoma, diabetes, migraines, short-sightedness, long-sightedness, eye injuries, blood pressure, or past or present use of cortisone drugs or steroids. People in these groups should have their first eye check no later than the age of 35. For most people, it is recommended to have an eye check for glaucoma by the age of 40. At Brahms or your local hospital, this message is sponsored by the Kimberley Population Health.
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0: I'm Adam Evans with the NIRS News. The National Racism Framework could address anti-Semitism and Islamophobia. That's according to the Human Rights Commission. Over the weekend, the federal government finally released its response to last year's Islamophobia report. The report outlined 54 recommendations, but only 35 of them have been adopted by the federal government. The National Racism Framework was released in 2024, and the federal government has still not responded to it. Race Discrimination Commissioner Giridharan Sivaraman says the racism framework is able to deal with issues highlighted in both the recent anti-Semitism and Islamophobia reports.
1: They both focus on the need for racial literacy in education, which is a key theme of the National Anti-Racism Framework. They talk about the need for anti-racism training in workplaces, which is again a key theme of our framework. They talk about the better collection of data on racism, which is another key theme in our framework. So I think that our framework provides a vehicle by which you can implement solutions that help all communities affected by racism, not just some.
0: Safe phones should be turned off ahead of next week's nationwide test alert. That's the warning from domestic violence advocates.
2: It's one of the most critical time is when people are leaving, and my concern would be if the perpetrator found the phone.
0: That's Naomi Pierce there, a DV expert. As part of the national AusAlert test, all mobile phones around the country will vibrate and play a 10-second siren next Monday, the 27th of July. AusAlert is a national warning system for security threats, national hazards, and other public health emergencies. Increasing exercise, having a healthy diet, and not drinking or smoking are some of the new dementia prevention recommendations. The World Health Organization is urging countries to act on the guidelines and help protect their citizens. We'll have more coming up next.
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4: Program sponsor.
0: To sport, and in the AFL, the Tasmania Devils will hit the field in 2028 under the watchful eye of Ken Hinckley. The former Port coach has been officially named as the Devils coach today. The Devils are able to sign no more than one player from each rival club. Hinckley says the team will be looking for the right players.
5: We'll go after everything that's possible and we'll make sure we give it a great shot. Now, there'll be knockbacks, there'll be turndowns, but there'll be some yeses, and that's what we'll get. So, but we won't put any limits on who we're going after. We'll just go after the right people. I keep saying that they have to be the right people, not just people.
0: Other names considered for the role include former Sydney coach John Longmire and ex-Collingwood coach Nathan Buckley. Meanwhile, in soccer, footballer Kylian Mbappe has won back-to-back golden boots at the FIFA World Cup. The French forward is the first player to win the World Cup golden boot twice. Mbappe scored 10 goals in 8 games to edge out Lionel Messi for the top scorer award of the 2026 tournament. The 27-year-old is also the first man to reach double figures for the World Cup goals since 1970. He now holds the Men's World Cup all-time scorer with 22 goals ahead of Messi. Now for a look at the capital city weather for tomorrow. A possible shower in Magidge in Brisbane with a top of 22. 20 and partly cloudy on Gadigal Country, Sydney, while it's 15 and partly cloudy on Ngunnawal-Gambri Country, Canberra. 14 and partly cloudy in Nam, Melbourne, and rain for Nipaluna, Hobart with a max of 14. A top of 17 and partly cloudy in Tundunya, Adelaide. An early shower in 18 degrees for Boorloo, Perth, and sunny in Garamilla, Darwin with a top of 30. If you have any stories that you'd like to share with us, you can send us an email to news@nirs.org.au.
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9: Hey, I heard that syphilis sickness is spreading in the Kimberley.
10: That's true, bro. 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
9: What for? 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
10: How you know?
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4: But syphilis don't show himself for a long time. You might have it and don't know it. And then you spread them around by having unsafe sex.

0: Hello, and welcome to The Wire, your national and independent coverage of current affairs right across Australia on Community Indigenous Radio. I'm Josiah Eady, coming to you from Radio 4EB in Meanjin, Brisbane. And today on the show...
1: The estimate is that over the last few years, around 100 leatherback turtles have been killed from longline fishing. But it is a really serious issue, especially considering how endangered those animals are.
0: An organization wants the federal government to declare more marine sanctuaries controlled by First Nation communities. We have all the details. Also, how a program supporting Australians with a criminal history to get a job in the NT... And later today...
2: The organisers of Divine Playhouse have operated in perfectly good faith. They heard some of the criticism from those Christian groups before opening. They changed the name. The issue is when it becomes a matter of that art's right to exist or not.
0: A safe space event for the LGBTQ plus community was evicted from its venue. We found out why. We'll have this and more to you over the next half an hour. Thanks for being with us today. We're on air across Australia thanks to the Community Radio Network and the support from the Community Broadcasting Foundation. First up today, the Queensland government is pursuing a designated area migration agreement to address workforce shortages ahead of Brisbane's 2032 Olympic Games. But the Queensland Council of Unions says they need to give jobs to Queenslanders first to reduce employment and retaining labor in the long term. While QCU welcomes migration, it needs to be sustainable and where shortages are critical in the long term. The Wire's Eduardo Jordan asked Secretary of Queensland Council of Unions, Jacqueline King, her thoughts about the state government announcement.
3: Well, we're a little bit concerned that it's a bit like the horse before the cart. We need a statewide workforce development strategy and a plan that's put in place for how Queensland is going to address our current skill shortages, in particular in construction, but also in the health workforce, and a range of regional shortages. How are we going to address that first by putting, you know, Queenslander young people and unemployed people into jobs first? Then what's our training plans for apprentices? How are we going to address apprentice completion rates, which are quite low in a number of different industries? And how's our training system going to gear up for all of that? And obviously then at that point in time, you know, skilled migrant labour is something that should then be considered to complement rather than drive actually our whole approach to skills development for the next 6 years.
4: You explained a little bit about the main concerns that you have. What other concerns can this placement or this agreement can bring into the state?
3: So the designated area migration agreement is currently being consulted on. It has to be agreed by the federal government as well, but what the state government is currently sort of proposing would appear to be a statewide agreement, a labour agreement, which would allow migrant workers to come in under special conditions for pretty much everywhere in Queensland outside the Greater Brisbane region. It does a couple of things which are of concern. The first is that it allows for any occupation to be put on the list for visas from skill level one, which is an entry level. So, for instance, in construction, an employer could say that we want to put builders labourers on here. In education, it actually specifies, let's put a school cleaner on here. So it's not just bringing in skilled labours at a trades level or professional level, such as engineers or doctors or health professionals. It's actually bringing in low-skilled labour that would otherwise be normally dealt with through traineeships, apprenticeships longer term, and the like. The other two things that it includes is a capacity to exempt employers from having to advertise for local jobs. And then the third issue that the DAMA, the labour agreement, proposes is that the salary thresholds can be lowered by 10%. So essentially, if there's no enterprise agreement that's in place, they can bring in skilled workers for around about $67,000 a year.
4: So I understand that

0: Queensland Council of Unions, it's not against bringing migrant workers, but it's more making it more sustainable in a long-term position after the Brisbane Olympics. Is that correct?
1: Yeah. So number one, we need a statewide workforce development plan, which starts with Queensland jobs first, and how are we going to train up people to meet the current skill shortages and the future needs. You know, we're talking about 46,000 health workers that need to be employed around that 2032 mark. We're talking about 35,000 construction workers that we're going to be short in 27-28. So obviously, we can't fill all of that with migrant workers. And in a first instance, we want to see that filled by training opportunities and employment opportunities for Queenslanders.
0: Now, what would it be the risk of relying only on migrant workers to tackle the work shortages for Brisbane 2032?
1: Well, I think the risk, we've got a lot of social issues at the moment, particularly in the regions where there's a lack of housing and there's 0% local vacancy rates. Already some of that pressure is being felt by, you know, the significant amount of migrant workers that we have here who find it difficult themselves to have housing, but it's also forcing then potentially local people out of local rental markets. So we need to be conscious about that. And that's why we need a statewide workforce development plan, which would include things like, well, what's the infrastructure that we need? If we need to bring in supplementary migrant labour, you know, into the Townsville region, then what additional housing do we need? What else will be impacted in terms of they're bringing their family? So we will need planning for additional places at schools. We'll need additional places in the hospital systems, you know. And so what is the actual local planning going to look like, you know, in that, from that perspective? And I think that's an important piece that's kind of missed when we just look at, oh, we can just get jobs.
2: Jacqueline King from the Queensland Council of Unions there, speaking with The Wire's Eduardo Jordan.
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2: There are calls for more marine sanctuaries co-managed by First Nation communities to protect critically endangered species like the Western Pacific leatherback turtles. Australian government fishing data shows 101 turtles have been accidentally killed by longline fishermen off the East Coast since 2018. The Worldwide Fund for Nature Australia wants 30% of the country's oceans declared marine sanctuaries. The Wire's contributor from NIRS, Mark Hides, spoke with the head of oceans at WWF Australia, Richard Leck, to find out more.
4: What we're seeing, according to Australian government data, is that we're having a lot of what is called interactions with longline fishing and leatherback turtles. And the estimate is that over the last few years, around 100 leatherback turtles have been killed from longline fishing. Obviously, this isn't intentional, but it is a really serious issue, especially considering how endangered those animals are.
5: Do you think the figure could be higher than 101?
4: Look, it certainly could. The number of interactions that are recorded at about 260. So it's an estimate that around 100 have been killed. But obviously, you know, when a turtle is caught in a long line, there's always going to be injuries caused from that entanglement, and how well those turtles survive that entanglement, it's always going to be an estimate. So yes, it definitely could be more significant as well.
5: You've mentioned that they're critically endangered. They can't afford this, can they?
4: No, absolutely. We've seen in the last 30 or 40 years an 80% decline in their population. So this is a species that's under significant threat. They're also a magnificent species. They're quite an unknown turtle species because they spend so much time offshore, but they migrate thousands of kilometres. So quite often they will come from our northern neighbours, from Papua New Guinea, from Solomon Islands. They'll migrate down the east coast of Australia through our Coral Sea and often feed on jellyfish right down in Bass Strait. So this, sadly, that area coincides with significant pressures, whether that be from fishing, from shipping. And so what WWF is really focused on is creating marine sanctuaries, areas that are free of fishing, free of all extractive use, to make sure that species like the leatherback are protected.
5: Why is it important for people to speak up now?
4: The Australian government has announced it's just about to review Australia's network of marine parks. We're expecting that review to be kicked off in the next month or so. So it's a once-in-a-generation opportunity to really increase the amount of marine sanctuary protection, those areas that are fully free of all extractive activities in our oceans. And we all know, I think Australians have a deep love affair with our oceans. We have a deep affinity with our oceans and coasts. At the moment, we're seeing that incredible whale migration on the east and west coast that we see every year. But it's important to think about other species like the leatherback turtle and other ocean environments and make sure that we get the protection in place in Australia's oceans that it really needs.
5: They're kind of a majestic creature in a way, aren't they? I know living in Townsville, you'd see the turtles pop up near the rock pool on the strand up there, and it just captivated people.
4: Oh, they are. I think there's a real affinity with turtles. They are, they're like almost like a living dinosaur. They're incredible to see in the water. And the leatherback in particular is quite unknown to most people. But it is an extraordinary animal. Some of them have been recorded up weighing almost up to a ton. So they're huge animals. It can be the size of a car, almost up to 2.5 metres long. And this is a species that has gone through a really big decline in its population. We just need to put the protections in place to make sure that we give it the best chance to recover.
5: What input should First Nations communities have?
4: Look, leatherback turtles are of huge cultural significance to many First Nations communities, both here in Australia and in the Pacific as well. Any decisions that are made around First Nations sea country need to be guided by First Nations leadership, their knowledge, and also, the local community voices. That is a really vital part of how we protect our oceans and a really important part as we embark on the review of Australia's marine park network.
5: What would you like to see in place for sanctuaries that are co-managed by Indigenous communities?
4: WWF Australia is calling for the Australian government to implement 30% of Australia's oceans in marine sanctuaries by 2030. This review of marine parks gives us the opportunity to achieve that. But more than that, I think it's really important that this is done in partnership with First Nations communities.
2: That was Richard Leck from WWF speaking with NEAR's Mark Hides. 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I'm Josiah Eady in Brisbane. A big hello to our friends in Alice Springs on 8CCC, to our listeners in Armandale on Tune FM, and to the other side of the country, to Radio Gulari in Broome, Western Australia. An organization has opened an office in Darwin and expanded to Alice Springs to support Australians who need a job. WorkSkill Australia is implementing the Ready to Work program, supporting employers to find staff and people with criminal history to access mentoring and training to land a job in the territory. So far, more than 70 participants have joined the program in Alice Springs. The Wire contributor from ACCC, Kate Lyons-Dawson, asked General Manager Youth Justice and Industry of WorkSkill Australia, Alice Apostolakis, what the program is about.
6: So we have been contracted by the Department of Corrections, so the Northern Territory government, to deliver a ready-to-work pilot. It's a two-year pilot, and the program is aimed at supporting participants who are exiting custody, providing them with through care support into employment, with the overall goal of reducing reoffending rates across the Northern Territory. So we opened an office in Darwin in January, and a couple of weeks ago we've opened our doors in Alice Springs. So it is a territory-wide initiative, so we will be delivering services across the Northern Territory and into Katherine, Nullumboy and Tennant Creek.
7: That's fantastic. And the stats so far, you've got 111 individuals commencing the program across, is that the Darwin and Alice Springs area so far?
6: Yes. So that is mainly Darwin. As I mentioned, we opened our doors in Alice Springs a couple of weeks ago, but we have been absolutely inundated with referrals, which is really positive. So we've received 71 referrals in the last couple of weeks in Alice Springs. So we're just moving through commencing those participants. So those numbers will jump up quite a bit, you know, over the next couple of weeks. And we're visiting Tennant Creek in a fortnight's time as well. So we expect those numbers to jump quite a bit. And we are funded to support up to 450 prisoners and prior offenders each year of the pilot, so 800 in total.
7: Now, that sounds like there's a big demand for this if you've already been inundated. So that's good, but that's only one piece. You've got the people who are looking for work, but how do you go about making sure that there's work for them?
6: You're right. A big piece of the puzzle will be our work with employers and businesses across the territory. So that absolutely is an important part of what we do. We work in partnership and close collaboration with industry to support their skill shortage areas and labour market needs. And we will support participants for up to 18 months. So we do have a lot of employer interest, which is wonderful, and a lot of businesses that are really willing, you know, to do that social impact piece and offer these opportunities. And we're able to support those employers for up to 18 months. So our team will provide dedicated mentoring and support for those employers.
7: What makes the commitment there, I suppose, that they're going to go beyond the 18 months and continue, like if it is has worked out up until that point, do you get any commitment in that way as well, or is it like just up really you've got the control up to the 18 months?
6: Yeah, I think that's when our mentoring, that's I guess our mentoring component. So what we see through data and similar programs that we've delivered in South Australia is that once someone hits the 6 month mark of employment, they generally will remain employed thereafter. So that 6 month mark is really, really critical in someone's employment journey. And we know that employment is a huge protective factor in reducing recidivism rates. So the work, we've been delivering some work in South Australia since 2018 for the Department of Correctional Services in SA. The program that we've delivered has had a material impact on reducing recidivism rates in the state. SA has the lowest reoffending rate in the country.
7: What might be a bit more uniquely NT is obviously the majority of our prisoners are Indigenous. Is there a component that also has the cultural learning and understanding factored into that mentoring and the getting the employers ready for what might be coming?
6: I think we know through data, I think 89% of the prison population in the territory are Aboriginal and Torres Strait Islander people. So there absolutely is a persistent overrepresentation of First Nations people in the criminal justice system here. That is the case in South Australia as well, you know, but certainly, you know, it is much more significant in the territory. We are absolutely committed to delivering culturally safe services. We do employ Aboriginal mentors and we do employ local people. We will be working closely with Aboriginal community controlled organisations in metro and regional and remote communities as well.
7: What about preparing the employees ready for this work? How do you go about that?
6: Yeah, and that's probably one of the most important components. So the service, the Ready to Work program service is delivered across four key phases. So the work ready phase, which is while the participant is still in custody, our mentors will provide support, training and skill development to support and prepare that participant for their return to community. So we do that up to 6 months pre-release, and that allows for our staff and our team of mentors to really develop that connection, trust and rapport with the participant. And then they follow that participant into community. So there's that continuity of service for people as well.
2: That was Alex Apostolakis from WorkSkill Australia speaking with ACCC's Kate Lyons-Dawson. Wednesday, the 8th of July, saw the opening night of Divine Playhouse, a queer-inclusive performance pop-up house in a former church in central Sydney. The project aimed to create a space for community to gather and celebrate, but opposition from Christian groups cultivated on social media quickly turned it into a culture war, flashpoint, and huge headache for organizers. The Wire's Aspen Bailhars had the story.
8: It was a four-month lease. The blink of an eye relative to the history of 420 Kent Street. The building looks like a church, because it was one, for 64 years, from 1868 until it was deconsecrated and turned over to secular use in 1932. But in the 9 decades since then, it's mostly served Sydney as a theatre. Divine Playhouse was established by Heapsgay, one of Sydney's best-known queer event organisers. They received a $100,000 grant from Create New South Wales to hold what was described as a creative revival and multidisciplinary arts festival. But now the future of the pop-up is in question, and Premier Chris Minns has flagged a review of the grant after concerted pushback from Christian groups organised on social media. But this isn't the story of just one venue. This is the story of diverse community groups and events trying to persist as they get squeezed from all sides. How do you claim space for yourself in one of the world's most expensive cities? What about when physical landlords and digital platforms can both be convinced that it's too inconvenient to host you? And what do you do when the government looks on and isn't sure whether this is a fight worth having? James Thorpe is a founder of Sydney hospitality group Odd Culture Group and vice chair of the Nighttime Industries Association, so he knows about Sydney nightlife and the challenges it's faced for more than a decade.
9: You know, in 2014, we had the lockout laws, and it absolutely decimated not only the nightlife venues themselves, but all of the ancillary elements of nightlife. So there were no stages to play on. There were no decks to play on. There were, you know, the places that held art exhibitions closed down. And the government that's in today, the New South Wales government, have spent the better part of the last term telling us that that was a mistake and that government's role is an enabling one and the regulatory framework should be an enabling regulatory framework that allows the industry to develop in a really healthy way and allows art and creative expression to flourish.
8: Even as the Minns government has made policy moves promoting a 24-hour economy, the financial side of putting on events has become more and more precarious. After all, the housing crisis was never limited to just housing.
9: As highlighted in the City of Sydney's creative space study last year, creative spaces for artists and performers are at critical risk at the moment because of the, you know, unique situation we find ourselves in Sydney where rents are insanely expensive, some of the most expensive rent per square metre in the world. The disconnection between the people who own our property, which is super funds and overseas landlords who don't really give a shit about end use usually, has created a situation where our creatives don't have a home. And even taking Divine Playhouse and Heapsgay as an example, there are very few bricks and mortar places where communities like that actually come together. The Heapsgay community don't have a venue to call their own.
8: Specifically, it's fragile enough to be shaken by a pressure campaign. The complaints started before the space opened, and it led to the name and signage of the space being changed in the last day before opening. The original name was Unholy Playhouse. But that didn't dissuade people from mounting an in-person protest.
9: The organisers of Divine Playhouse have operated in perfectly good faith. They heard some of the criticism from those Christian groups before opening. They changed the name. You know, they responded to some of that feedback in ways that they felt appropriate. And yet, you know, the groups protested outside. That's completely their right to do so. There's no issue with them doing that. The issue is when it becomes a matter of that art's right to exist or not. An eviction notice is very different to running a protest outside of a venue.
8: Heapsgay didn't quite receive an eviction notice, but the landlord, the development company Revelop, sent a notice of breach, giving less than a week's notice to seize what was referred to as offensive trade. It said that performance content insulted and mocked Christian beliefs, and that that was a breach of contract. One paragraph describes the situation as a circumstance where future public protests are almost certain to occur and are likely to endanger members of the public.
9: It's an awful precedent, and it's one that's really clear at law, right? Like, let's be really clear. The breach notice served on the organisers by the landlord, Revelop, quotes a covenant in the lease that is really well established in its parameters in case law at the Land and Environment Court, right? Like, the Land and Environment Court constantly hear cases about sound and odour amenity. So cases where, you know, someone's making too much noise and they're upsetting the quiet enjoyment of the people who live around them. And so, you know, they get evicted or actions taken by the Land and Environment Court against them.
2: 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I'm Josiah Eady. 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

0: feeling itchy. 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That's what I am. 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Hi, I'm Sarko the Scabies Mite. I like to hide in places like your clothes and towels and dig into soft skin to lay my eggs. It's mainly at nighttime when you get itchy. And guess what? When you scratch, you help spread my baby bugs all over your body. Clever, eh?
1: Nah, it's not clever, because I'm going to head straight to the clinic to get my skin checked. 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And make sure I always wash my hands and wash my body every day. We'll wash our towels and sheets and put our mattresses out in the sun. And just in case, we'll do it all over again in 7 days.
0: Gee, you're clever. 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

Good evening. Welcome to Smooth Seas Don't Make Good Sailors. This is your guy, Juro. And we've got a very special episode tonight. This episode's called The Long and Winding Road, Trevor's Songs. So I'm in the studio with my dad, Trevor. He grew up in a small coastal town called Nambucca Heads in New South Wales. He loved trains, worked in the trains. He loves rugby league, horse racing. But music was always the constant. Dad never really talked about his emotions much, but he showed them through his music. These songs just aren't his favourites. They're how he felt things, and Dad's chosen the playlist himself with a few surprises. And now we're just going to let the music lead. This is Without You by Harry Nilsson.

0: Without You by Harry Nilsson. Do you know that's actually the most played song on this radio show?
1: Yeah.
0: On my punk metal alternative radio show, that's the most played song. Yeah, I'd like everyone to, my dad, to introduce you. So this is Trevor Durant. Tell us a little bit about yourself, Dad.
1: I was brought up in Nambucca Heads on the New South Wales North Coast.
0: Where the river meets the sea.
1: Yep. It's halfway between Sydney and Brisbane. And I've always liked music. That Nilsson song, they reckon his album was one of the best too. Nilsson Smilsson.
0: Yeah.
1: And that, so, yeah. But he passed on 20 years or so ago, and but his music still goes. And he was mates with John Lennon, and I've always loved that song and brings back memories.
0: Yeah, what memories does it bring back?
1: Oh, I can't tell you too much.
0: Mm-mm. Oh, okay. We'll see how we're going by the end of the show, eh?
1: Yeah. But no, it was a great song.
0: No, thanks for coming on the show, Dave.

0: Yeah.
1: Hearing that you're only going up to King's Cross or somewhere.
0: Yeah, and what were you getting up to at King's Cross?
1: Uh-huh.
0: All right, here's the song, He Ain't Heavy, He's My Brother by the Hollies.

0: The Hollies with He Ain't Heavy, He's My Brother. Nice pick, Dad.
1: Yes.
0: How'd that make you feel?
1: Good. And the Hollies are still going.
0: It's still kicking along, eh?
1: Yeah, and I got a picture there of with the lead singer on the cruise I was on about 2 years ago.
0: Yeah, you met the lead singer?
1: Yeah, I met him twice. And that gave me a buzz.
0: Oh, nice, yeah.
1: And they did a few Moody Blues songs as well.
0: Yeah, I noticed there wasn't any Moody Blues on your list either.
1: You did? Yeah, there's Moody Blues is on. It's the next one.
0: Oh.
1: Or the one.

0: And after, yeah.
1: Oh, I must have missed that one. Anyway, yeah. Slight little change in scheduling, but that's okay.
0: Yeah.
1: So what we got next, up next, we got Seasons of Change by Blackfeather. And so what was changing for you around the time this was out?
0: Well, it was about 1970, and they were on at Coffs Harbour in the Civic Centre there, which is doesn't exist now, and we hitchhiked over from Nambucca, and the lead singer was only 16 or 17 at the time.
1: Yeah.
0: And they done that Seasons of Change and the whole album at the Civic Centre at Coffs Harbour.
1: Yeah.
0: And it was a fantastic night, and it'll stand out forever. And the lead singer was Neil Johns, who still goes today.
1: Yeah.
0: But it was a wild night.
1: Yeah.
0: And
1: what was wild about it?
0: Oh, there was just so much happening in the bush town, you know. The people had come, and a lot of them got up to mischief and that. And then I become sort of friends with the guitarist.
1: Yeah.
0: Whose name is John Robinson.
1: Yeah.
0: Who was in Dave Miller's set, who had a big hit in the late 60s, Mr. Guy Fawkes. And that, and it was just a night that will stand out forever.
1: Yeah, I've heard you talk about that concert a lot. It seems like it was a real changing season for you.
0: Yeah.
1: All right, this is Seasons of Change by Blackfeather. I hope everyone's having a good time out there on Galari Radio 99.7 FM.

0: very ethereal and atmospheric there, the Moody Blues, Nights in White Satin. Why was that one important, Dad?
1: Oh, they were all in the 60s, and they still give me a buzz now, listen to now.
0: Yeah.
1: Great songs.
0: I remember you used to pump that song, I reckon.
1: Oh, didn't I ever? Yeah, and I've seen the Moody Blues a few times. Great band.
0: Yeah.
1: They only got one left now.
0: Yeah, if someone wanted to listen to the Moody Blues, what album would you recommend?
1: Oh, look, they got so many good albums. They got In Search of a Lost Chord, and there's a few good albums.
0: Yeah, how are you feeling in the studio? Having a good time?
1: Yeah, good.
0: Yeah. So up next pick is another one by the Hollies, and this feels like a bit of a love song, this one. Does it belong to anyone in particular?
1: No, I think it was when I went down to Sydney to get away from the old mother's apron strings and just had the time of my life down there.
0: And didn't she send you away? Or?
1: No, I think they were glad to get rid of me for a while. But was the best time of my life because I...
0: Like that feeling of freedom.
1: Yeah, I went down there and went to Summer Hill and Burwood and was on the railway. It was like heaven, you know.
0: Yeah, nice. So this is The Air That I Breathe by the Hollies, Dad's Freedom Era.
1: Yep.

0: nice. I love how all these songs, they just start off real slow and then they just build and build, and then you got that big crescendo at the end. Seems like the model that...
1: That's right.
0: Now
1: the next song is by the Best Australian.
0: Well, actually, I've got a little surprise for you, actually.
1: Have you?
0: Yeah, you're listening to Duro and Trevor on Galari Radio 99.7. I think I better watch my seat because I think Dad wants to be the host. So I reached out to my sister Megan and I asked her to pick a song for you based on just something she'd listen to and thing, and she didn't actually pick anything that was on the list, so I've included it in here. And she said, "Dad got me into my love of music. We always had music playing, all sorts of genres. Even now, when I hear an old song remixed on the radio, I still think, I wonder if Dad would like this version." And what song do you reckon she picked?
1: That's probably a concert I took her to.
0: Could be.
1: Yeah.
0: So have one guess and then I'm going to play it and then I'll get your reaction at the end. Megan Duran, it wasn't on your list.
1: No. Time Bandits. Time Bandits song.
0: Time Bandits, yep. Endless Road.
1: That's it.
0: You got it. You got there. So this
1: I took it because you were playing up and so I had to take one of the other kids.
0: I was playing up and I didn't get to go to the Time Bandits.
1: No.
0: So Megan got it. So that's the song.
1: Yep.
0: She's got it over me. Here it is.

0: nice. The Time Bandits. That was a bit of a bop, Dad. I really enjoyed that one.
1: Yeah, you want to see the film clip of it.
0: Yeah, what's good about that?
1: Well, it showed them when they finished their concert in Brisbane or somewhere, and they went down the north coast, and it showed them stopping at, yeah, Moolumbar and all those places, and it was just a good clip.
0: Yeah. Oh, so that's the film clip, was their road trip after a concert. Yeah. I'm picking up a little bit of a theme through all your songs. Like, there's a lot of, like, journeying, changing, travelling theme through it. I think of which we'll see a bit more of as we go along. So, did you ever think that we'd be sitting here recording a radio show?
1: Nope. Always would have liked to have done something like this, but I never took the effort to do it.
0: Yeah, well, I've taken the ball, Dad, for us. I've taken the ball. So here we are, Galari Radio 99.7. I'm having a good time with my dad. We're playing some songs, just his emotions and life through song, and it's been pretty cool. I've actually learnt that, you know, I don't think I ever played up, and I missed the Time Bandits concert, and so I'm upset about it now. I never would have thought about it unless we come in here, and now I'm upset we didn't go. I didn't get to go to the Time Bandits because I was playing up. Righto, moving on next. We got like this one. This song is a big memory from childhood, and it's a bit of Aussie classic stuff. Do you want to introduce the song, Dab?
1: This song is Evie, and it's by one of the best Australian bands, the Easy Beats. They had a lot of songs, a lot of albums, and were one of the best.
0: Here it is, Evie.

0: Yeah, Evie by Stevie Wright.
1: It's if you ever get to see the concert, Stevie Wright at the Sydney Opera House.
0: Yep.
1: Was fantastic. But parts 1, 2, 3.
0: Yep, nice. Yeah, and definitely times have changed. Righto, we're dedicating the next little segment to Trevor's brother, my Uncle Kevin. So Kevin Durant, the OG Kevin Durant, not the second best basketball player in the world, my Uncle Kevin. And he's a massive Led Zeppelin super fan, isn't he, Dad?
1: He sure is. He used to flog this, you know, the whole album. And Mum used to get the cranks and the whole street could hear it.
0: Yeah, he used to blast it, did he?
1: Yeah,
0: Uncle Kevin was a bit of a rebel, wasn't he? And the long hair, and he looked like a rock star from the old photos.
1: He thought he was Robert Plant.
0: Apparently he used to get around Nambucca like he was Robert Plant, with the flares and the long hair. And So, yeah, Uncle Kevin, I remember going there with Pop one day. We went on a little trip and he goes, oh, I'll show you my record collection. And go to the record collection and it's just every Led Zeppelin album and single ever released. And that was it. That was the collection.
1: Yep, that's it.
0: So what song has he picked for us, Dan?
1: Stairway to Heaven.
0: Stairway to Heaven by Led Zeppelin, just letting everyone know. Goes for about 8 minutes, so if you need to get a cup of tea or another beer out of the fridge or you need to go to the toilet, now's the time. But, yeah, kick back and enjoy Stairway to Heaven, Led Zeppelin.

0: Stairway to Heaven, Led Zeppelin. What an absolute timeless classic, Dad.
1: Yes, it certainly was a good song at the time, and he came back and sang it a few years ago, but he's passed on since.
0: Yeah, well, Vale, Robert Plant, and thanks, Uncle Kevin. We enjoyed that one. I'll have to get to the Rudy Hill RSL in Sydney when I get off at Mount Druitt Station and walk down the Rudy Hill RSL and have a beer with you. What do you reckon Uncle Kevin would think of the show, Dad?
1: Oh, he'd like it.
0: Yeah, he's a good bloke, Uncle Kevin.
1: Yep.
0: So moving on to... We're having a good time in here, aren't we? Moving on to the next song, and it's Friday on My Mind by the Easy Beats. And did this feel like the working week back then?
1: Yes, sure does.
0: What were you doing when this came out? Still on the railways?
1: Yes. Nambucca, ready to go to Sydney.
0: Yeah, Friday. Did you catch the train to Sydney or you got in the car?
1: No, I caught the train down and drove the car down a couple of months later when I had a bit of confidence down there.
0: Yeah.
1: I used to drive a flatmate's car. He'd always say, oh, can you go and get me some Red Rooster or KFC at a couple of suburbs away? And I'd hop in the car and go and get it. And I got my confidence and went back to Nambucca and brought the car back.
0: Yeah, nice. Sounds like it was a good time in your life getting out of Nambucca Heads and hitting the big smoke. And this is Friday on My Mind by the Easy Beats.
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0: Beats, Friday on My Mind. Nice little classic there. The lyrics still true today. Hopefully I can get out of the 9 to 5 one day, Dad.
1: Yeah, that's right.
0: So what have we got up next?
1: Well, have you got I Just Died in Your Arms Tonight? Is that all reflections of my life?
0: I've got I Just Died in Your Arms Tonight.
1: Okay.
0: By Cutting Crew. And what part of your life does this take you back to?
1: Well, this was in the mid-80s. This was out when Live Aid came on the scene.
0: Yeah, and what was special about Live Aid?
1: I sat out for 3 days and taped it all, and and then a couple of years later they brought out the whole album. But it was...
0: Well, you didn't sleep for 3 days taping it. I still remember that VHS tape at home. It got a bit of a workout over the years, didn't it?
1: It did, yeah. But no, this is a great group. They still sing it today.
0: I Just Died in Your Arms Tonight.
1: And he just looks a bit older.
0: By Cutting Crew.

0: cutting crew died in your arms tonight. I think realizing myself in doing this show with you, Dad, I've definitely got a thing for 80s synth pop rock.
1: Yes, well, that's the go.
0: That's the go. I remember there was My Sex was a good similar sort of band in that sort of synthy poppy sort of style.
1: Yes.
0: Anyone else?
1: One of the best, My Sex.
0: Yeah. Computer Games, I think there was Graffiti Crimes is another really good song. Yeah,
1: the whole album.
0: Yeah, that's a good one. They're probably a bit of a deep cut. A lot of people probably wouldn't have heard of them, but I remember you used to play them a lot. And that's
1: a New Zealand group, and they're going now. They've got a lead singer who's from New Zealand, but they're playing about, but they're not the same without the original, who passed away 20 years ago down at Moolumbah or Mullumbimby.
0: Yeah.
1: In a car crash.
0: Oh, that's a bit sad.
1: Yeah. He was a great singer.
0: Yeah. What's it like as you getting older and all the bands that you were sort of listening to and thing, and there's hardly any of them left, but you still go to a few shows like in Tweed Heads area where you live? Like.
1: Yeah. I went to see 10cc and,
0: Gary Puckett at the Union Gap.
1: The Union Gap. He's about 90.
0: Did they wheel him out, did they? Or?
1: No, he come out himself. And
0: and the concerts are about 2 o'clock in the afternoon, aren't they? Just after everyone's afternoon nap.
1: They're for their real oldies that can't get in overnight. But
0: we love a matinee show here on Smooth Seas, Don't Make Good Sailors.
1: Well, they got one with the Seekers in it, but the original Seekers aren't in it. But in next Tuesday at Twin Towns. And
0: you're never too old to go to gigs, so
1: no,
0: yeah, that's
1: right.
0: Trevor's message to all you kids out there.
1: Yes, I've seen what's his name, bloody?
0: That's good. So, yeah, what we got on next is a song called Reflections of My Life by Marmalade. Tell us a little bit about this, Dad.
1: Well, this was out in the late 60s and early 70s, and the lead singer, then he came back in the 80s, and it's just a completely different looking bloke, and become a hit again, and then he passed on. Dean Ford was the original, but this group Marmalade, they also did Obli Dee Obla Da by the Beatles, and it was a hit. And they're a great group and great song.
0: And what's this song mean to you? Reflections of My Life.
1: Yeah,
0: it sounds pretty deep.
1: Reflections of My Life. I can think back when it's on about my life.
0: Yeah. Well, self-explanatory title there, so let's have a listen. Reflections of My Life by Marmalade.

0: Listening to that in the studio, it's been really good listening through the wonderful sound system here at Godelari Radio. So up next, Dad, I'm actually going to surprise you because I've picked a song for you. And of course, it's a John Lennon song. John Lennon is a massive part of my life, of where my name comes from. His son Sean and the song Beautiful Boy, of which we won't have time for. I noticed that you didn't pick that one, Dad. Thanks very much. Yeah. I'm only joking.
1: And, yeah, I know, I wish I would have, but...
0: Yeah, and he actually missed another one, which we'll get to soon, but John Lennon, I've been always listened to John Lennon, and, yeah, back in the day when he split from the Beatles and got with his new wife, Yoko Ono, they were very expressive and creative, and I really respected John Lennon because he always had a lot to say about war and injustice, yeah. And, you know, because he was the working class hero, and... You know, actually having walked the streets of Liverpool now in my life, I've got a real sense of, you know, the upbringing, where he would have come from. But there's a quote that you sent me the other day that he'd said, and I thought it was pretty appropriate for this show. And he said, just given what's happening in world events at the moment, he said, "Our society is run by insane people for insane objectives. I think we're being run by maniacs for maniacal ends, and I think I'm liable to be put away as insane for expressing that. That's what's insane about it." He was a wise man, John.
1: He sure was, and he's my favourite ever.
0: He's your favourite ever, and I've picked this song just as a little, because I know that you love it and you used to play it, but just as a little dedication to you and Mum. What song have I picked?
1: Beautiful Boy.
0: No, I haven't. It's Woman by John Lennon.
1: Woman, yeah.

0: John Lennon with Woman, and sometimes some things are really just written in the stars, aren't they, Dad?
1: Yes. And he was cut down in his prime, wasn't he, when he was just going to come back and make a heap more records.
0: Yeah, it's a shame, but it's a beautiful gift he left the world with his words and his music, wasn't it?
1: Yes, sure it was.
0: Now, we're into the next song, and I'm a little bit disappointed in a way because we couldn't fit another 7-minute song in, but I wanted to put Brothers in Arms by Dire Straits in there because I know that's a very special song to you.
1: Yep.
0: From back in the rugby league days, and I tried to get Brad Hart to send me something, but you know what Brad's like. He's missed the deadline.
1: Yeah.
0: But reflecting on those rugby league days and you and Brad's special friendship, and he's like family. So, what can you tell us a little bit about those days?
1: Oh, they were fantastic. Used to go to football on Sundays and go back to the pub and just great times and watching the rugby league and that. And he was one of the best players on the coast at the time.
0: Yeah, Brad, very special player, and Brad's family too has had a big impact. Auntie Roz and Uncle Larry and the Harts, the Davises, the Donovans, just through rugby league, and that's probably a big reason I do what I do today, because those families were so generous with their time with me and teaching me a lot about culture and family relationships and that sort of stuff. What did you learn?
1: I just learned a lot from it all. They were just great days, weren't they?
0: Yeah, you and Brad had this special connection because Brad was a player and you were the manager and used to do all the stuff behind the scenes so that all he had to do was run out and play and rally the troops.
1: He rang me up one night when the State of Origin came on and he said, they're playing our song, and it was Brothers in Arms. So I listened, and he just was so over the moon with it, didn't he?
0: Yeah, very, very successful duo, Brad Hart and Trevor Durant. Lots of grand finals and big, big wins and big parties too.
1: Yep.
0: Big parties, so yeah.
1: Won't get back again.
0: No, it's a good lesson too, is just, you got to ride the wave while you can. And yeah, sorry I don't have another 7 minutes. And anyone listening out here on Radio Galari 99.7M, we're going to keep going. Dad's in the mood, I'm in the mood, so this episode's going to keep going for another good 20 minutes or so. So we're just rolling it, and as Dad said, we're just going to ride the wave while we can. So tell us about the next song, Dad.
1: Your song, is it?
0: Yeah. Well, it's your song.
1: Yeah, Elton John. Oh, it's just been a favourite of mine, and it's, it must be bloody 70 years old, isn't it?
0: Yeah.
1: 60, 70 years old. Just a great song, and it's never lost its appeal.
0: See, And why is it special to you?
1: Oh, just the way it is.
0: Yep. Righto, your song, Elton John.

0: song. Elton John.
1: Yes. He had many good songs.
0: Where does that song take you back to? Who is your song for, Dad?
1: It wasn't for anyone in particular.
0: Getting a lot of vague answers. I'm trying to dig deep here in the show, but his dad's playing with a straight bat. But I've got something soon that I reckon will get him soon. Righto, up next, we've got The Police. And why have you chosen Message in a Bottle by The Police?
1: Just because it was a great song at the time, and Police were at their prime. Their album at the time was one of the best there ever was. Used to flog all their songs on it, and Zendetta was the name of it.
0: What were you up to at the time?
1: I think we'd moved to Brisbane at the time, and I was just up to my normal stuff. I can't tell you what that was, but
0: yeah, we're getting a lot of vague answers on this show, but yeah, maybe the music is giving us a clue. So this is A Message in a Bottle by The Police.

0: whole album, Regatta de Blanc. Every song on that album was fantastic.
1: Yeah, that song was a banger. Enjoyed that one. Enjoyed that a lot. Now, I've got another little surprise tune to throw in for you. And this is from my brother Ben, his son Ben. And Ben said he chose this song because when it came on the radio, he always said, "This is my favourite song." And it's not Without You by Harry Nilsson. What is it?
0: Well, it's not Ben.
1: No, it's not Ben by Michael Jackson. Mm-hmm. No, which is what he was named after.
0: Yeah, a rat.
1: A rat, yeah.
0: Surprise me.
1: Oh, yeah. Surprise you. Didn't get this one. But given our little conversation before, John Lennon, like, you have become synonymous with John Lennon, but yep. just the timelessness of John Lennon's songs, and this song is called Imagine.
0: Oh, Imagine, yeah. Well.
1: Yeah, and the message in Imagine is still an important message, you know, 40 years later with what's going on in the world. So I love this song too, and this is Imagine by John Lennon.

0: Imagine, John Lennon, still such a good message that resonates right now in the world. It's Follow Me, Follow You by Genesis, and I asked Mum what the song was, and she said this is from when you first met. And so you've been together 45 years this year.
1: Mm-hmm.
0: What's your secret, Dad? What is the secret to 45 years of marital bliss?
1: Just putting up with it.
0: Putting up with it. Okay. That's one way to look at it. Yeah. What's three nice words you think of when you think of Mum?
1: Yeah.
0: That's what you call radio silence in the studio.
1: Yeah.
0: Yeah, it's all right. You're allowed to say it. No one's listening.
1: No, well, we've lasted this far.
0: May as well keep going.
1: Yep, that's
0: okay.
1: Right.
0: Anyway, I know that you love Mum and you say it through song. And so this, yeah, listen to the lyrics of this song because Mum knew this was the song too. So this is Follow You, Follow Me by Genesis.

0: was a beautiful song, Dad. Yes. Well, we're coming to the crescendo of our little radio show, and sorry,
1: we couldn't even put a Rolling Stones on, could we?
0: I know, we couldn't fit a lot of things in. Yeah. And so just to finish off, some of my strongest memories of Dad and music aren't the big moments. It's VHS tapes of old concerts or nights when the work was done, the betting on the horses was finished, the dinner cooked and cleaned. Dad would put his headphones on, plug them into the CD player, tapping on the table, eyes closed. I'd watch his body language change and I'd wonder what time the music had taken him back to. There are songs we won't get to play today, like Beautiful Boy or Living Eyes by the Bee Gees, but songs that arrive just at the right moment on the radio when music said the things we didn't always say out loud. Dad, thanks so much for joining me on Smooth Seas Don't Make Good Sailors.
1: Yes.
0: How have you enjoyed your experience?
1: No, it's been very good. Enjoyed it. I brought back memories. I've been doing a bit of tapping and, you know. And
0: yeah, you've been tapping on the table in the studio. I've noticed that.
1: No, it's been good.
0: Anything you sort of, any advice you'd give to young people that are just starting their own musical journey to, you know, what to look for and what to find, or?
1: I think they can find their own. Just don't touch drugs and stuff like that.
0: Yeah, stay off.
1: It doesn't get you anywhere.
0: Yeah, stay off the drugs is the message from Trevor Durant. Thanks so much, Dad. And
1: thanks for having me.
0: And the, yeah, as I said, the theme of the show for you, from what I've heard, is just, it has been a long and winding road. You know,
1: that's
0: a journey,
1: right,
0: through all different places, different eras, different eras of music, different eras of the way the world is and society, through wars, Vietnam wars.
1: And the long and winding road reminds me of the end of the Beatles too.
0: So this was one of their final releases before they broke up, was it?
1: Yep.
0: And that was a sad day, wasn't it, when the Beatles broke up?
1: Yep, it was for everybody.
0: There was a lot of devastated people, but we could just talk for hours, and yeah, we've got all these songs we've cut, but it's time to end this long and winding road. This is The Long and Winding Road by the Beatles. This is my dad, Trevor. This has been his life through music. Thanks for listening to Smooth Seas Don't Make Good Sailors with Juro. We'll see you next week.

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1: 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If you're an Australian artist, get your music on AMRAP. First up, I'd like to introduce Sol Hopkins with his new song, Graduate. I discovered Sol's music when my partner, Jesse Williams, was mixing his first album. We both became instant fans of his songwriting, which is deeply youthful and vital, but also has a real sophistication and warmth. The lyrics are charming and there are hooks all over the place.

Leah Senior here on Australian Music is Bloody Great, and that was Sol Hopkins with his new song, Graduate. Next up, I'd like to share a beautiful ballad called Ripen on the Vine by Madeline Lamon, a gorgeous reminder to slow down. Maddie's soaring vocals always give me goosebumps on this one. She has a new album out with the same title.

0: That was Madeline Lamont with Ripen on the Vine on Australian Music is Bloody Great. Next up, we have a new song from one of my favourite Australian songwriters of all time, Ned Collett. There's a melancholy intelligence and dry Australianness to everything Ned does, even though he's now based in Berlin. Curious Thing is the first track from his forthcoming album, Mixed Light. I had the privilege of singing harmonies for this record.
1: You're a

0: apply my face, feeling increasingly more like a national disgrace.
1: That was Curious Thing by Ned Collett. You are here with Leah Senior on Australian Music is Bloody Great. Next up, we have a stunner by a field commander called Dark Cloud. I first heard Ali singing at a show at Frank's Wild Years in Thirroul and was floored by her voice. This song comes from an album titled The Next from Field Commander, and it's got such a hypnotic atmosphere across all of the songs.

Hello, this is Leah Senior on Australian Music is Bloody Great. That was Dark Cloud by Field Commander. I'm going to share a track now by Sweeties, Beefheart and McQuinn called Do It Again. This one's got a delightfully playful Simon and Garfunkel thing going, and I feel like it's a good one for any of you who are all driving down a highway right now.

0: try to do it again.
1: That was Do It Again by Beefheart and McQuinn. You've got Leah Senior here on Australian Music is Bloody Great. Next up, something special. Ruth Parker released an album last year called Otherwise Occupied, and here is the title track. I met Ruth whilst working at an organisation called Wild at Heart. She's 68 years old and only started writing music in her 50s. Her two albums are Australian folk classics, and I hope that everyone hears them.

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And if you're an Australian musician, get your music on there. Let's go out with a song off my latest release called Part of the Crowd. Australian music is bloody great.

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10: Hi, this is Noddy. 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This is Aussie Music Weekly, your weekly fix of new, local and independent Australian music. Coming up on this week's show, we head to Perth and the popsters known as Spacey Jane. Got the new one on the way for Greta Ray and a little bit of hip-hop courtesy of Dobby. In our In Focus interview segment, we were chatting with the legendary blues band 1920. And in the backtrack segment, heading all the way back to the mid part of the 80s decade for something from Spy vs. Spy. All that and stacks more, so do hope you can stay with us. Well, to kick things off, it's Perth band and past In Focus interviewees here on the show, Dice. They are a matter of weeks away from releasing their second album. It's going to be out on the 31st of July and has the rather lengthy title of I Thought the Attitude Would Make It Worth the View. The new album sees an additional member playing on it, that being Mr. Jay Watson, who's played with the likes of Pond as well as Tame Impala and who brings the sounds of synthesizer to the band's sound for the very first time in their career. A new album also indicates a tour is on the way, and here are the all-important dates where you can see Dice. August the 8th, the tour gets underway at the Garve in Adelaide. August the 9th, they're playing at the Alta Bar in Hobart. August 29th, they swing into Sydney to play at the Metro Theatre. August the 30th, they're at La La La's in Wollongong. September the 2nd, at Basso in Canberra. September 4th, the Torquay Hotel in Torquay on the south coast of Victoria. And September the 5th, they're playing at the Northcote Theatre in Melbourne. So to get things underway, here it is, the new single for Dice, Call Me for a Good Time.

one of Western Australia's finest alternative rock bands of the moment, so keep an eye out for those guys. That is their new single there called My Mind. And you heard it right here on Aussie Music Weekly, which is a program that you are tuned into right around Australia on the Community Radio Network and heard through your local community radio station. It's Noddy here. Up shortly, we're going to give you the latest from Fremantle act Figurehead. And

0: today. It's the new single for Greta Ray.
1: I'm so sick of flying, only to realize I'm falling.
0: And a little bit of hip-hop coming up, courtesy of Dobby.
2: Hacking in my inner child calling me, told me everything I got is all I need.
0: And also on this week's show, it's our In Focus interview segment. As always, this time around, we're chatting with Blues Act 1920. And later this hour, we're going to do the Backtrack segment. We're going to wind back the clock to the mid part of the 80s decade for something from Spy vs. Spy. We're on to Perth popsters Spacey Jane now, who have an EP out called Exit Wounds, which was written and recorded in Los Angeles. And Los Angeles in the United States is actually where they're currently touring. Not back home until November. But they do have some shows on sale, and some of them have already sold out. So suggest you get in for one of these shows if you are in that neck of the woods and into a little bit of Spacey Jane. November 26 and 27, they're playing at the River Stage in Brisbane. December 4 and 5 at the Sydney Meyer Music Bowl in Melbourne. December the 6th, they're playing at the Drive in Adelaide. December the 11th, one of two only remaining shows that they have left that's not sold out, and that's at the Sydney Opera House forecourt. And December 12 and 13th, they're back home playing at the ICF in Perth. So here it is, the new one for Spacey Jane. This is East Village.

0: the sounds there of a five-piece band from Fremantle, who we played a few of their tunes on the show in the past. That is Figurehead and their new single called Human. And apparently the band knew they were on a bit of a winner with that track when the crowd started shouting the chorus the very first time they played it live. Always a good sign, isn't it? You are listening to Aussie Music Weekly around Australia on the Community Radio Network, and around about this time each week, we do our In Focus interview. One of the many acts performing at the upcoming Winter Blues Festival in Echuca Moama across the weekend of July 23 to 26 is 1920. The blues band have been festival favourites for well over a decade now, and we're super excited to be joined by the band's frontman, Kane. G'day, Kane. How you doing?
1: Yeah, good. Thank you. Thank you so much for having me.
0: No worries at all, Wolf. I guess for those listeners who have not seen the band live, I've got to say, you make a big sound for a three-piece. So how was it that yourself and your fellow bandmates, Jeremy and John, first came to start making music together?
1: Well, originally it was just me and another drummer when we first started, just a two-piece. And then he left. Like, we toured for 6 or 7 years. And then he left. And then I joined up with our old drummer, Sid Green, just him and I. And then we thought, we need an extra piece of the puzzle. And so we thought, let's get a bass player. It just so happened that a few weeks before that, went to a gig that my friend was playing. She had a double bass player, and the place was packed. And I was like, oh, these guys must be pretty good. But what I didn't know was there was a 100 ham raffle on. And so everyone was there for the hams. And once all 100 of the hams got raffled off, it was just Steph and Johnny just standing there, no one except for me, my partner at the time, and a woman who was so drunk she vomited on herself and was just there in a chair. And so I walked up to Johnny and I'm like, hey, do you want to join a band? He's like, yes, get me out of here. And so that's sort of how it happened. When Jeremy joined, that's probably 4 or 5 years ago now, Sid, our old drummer, he got the call to go join Casey Chambers' band. Well, you don't say no to that. So, yeah, and then we'd seen Jeremy play with another band and there was only him in our front of our mind. And luckily, he decided to say yes.
0: There you go. What a great story. Well, you've gone out of your way, I guess, to break the mould of what is a traditional blues band, what with elements of rock, roots and folk amongst your music. So what has influenced that melting pot of sounds, would you say?
1: I think, to be honest, playing gigs in pubs. Interestingly enough, our first year at Echuca, we loved the festival, by the way, but the first year, back then they wanted their pound of flesh and you'd play 6 3-hour gigs. And I remember the last gig was at the Yank and it was a Sunday night and my voice was cooked. Sid had chilblains on his hands. He could barely hold a drumstick. And we thought, there's two things we can do here. We can go to the Bottle-O, get some Dutch courage and just power through, or we can just say, look, we can't do the gig and drive home. And that's never been our story. So we decided obviously to do the gig. And I remember at mid-set, there was a guy, a big burly guy in the middle of the crowd, and he said, play some actual blues. And the place was packed, just 1,500 people or whatever, thousands. And I just stopped. And I just, not in an aggressive way, but I said, mate, the blues, Johnny Lee Hooker talks about, it's between a man and a woman. You know, the blues to me is about feeling. It's about getting your thoughts and feelings out there and connecting. And I said, if you don't feel that right now, then you don't know what the blues is. And then everyone just went crazy, turned on the guy, and then we just started partying again. So we do our own form of blues, you know, and it's high energy, it's rock based, and I think we get that from playing in pubs and trying to entertain, because it's the cauldron of the music industry in Australia. If you can make it in those sweaty, sticky floor carpet pubs, then you can pretty much make it anywhere, I reckon.

0: few years back, you did some collaborations with the likes of Hussey Hicks and Lockie Doley. So what sort of impact does it have on the band to make music, I guess, with others outside your traditional core group of the three of you?
1: Yeah, I really enjoy it. Early days, I was a bit more guarded and not open to it. But I think what it's done is it makes it the music more than yourself. And I think that's been our biggest shift over all the years. Is, if I'm honest, I used to do it because of the ego boost. But now I do it, and we do it as a band as a whole. We're constantly discussing how do we make this better for the audience? How do we give? And I think that's what's shifted within our band over the 20 years we've been doing it. It's more about it's a pleasure for us to be doing this, not our pleasure to be in front of people. So it's such a gift that people have invested their time and money in us. So we're so grateful for that. So we're way more giving. Yeah, we just love every second of it.
0: We are chatting with Kane from 1920, all about their music and their upcoming performance at the Winter Blues Festival. Now, the lyrics to your songs have often had a very personal approach. So how do you balance out that all-important keeping some things to yourself with those that you actually feel comfortable in sharing with your audience?
1: Yeah, well, I think the basis of what we do is trying to entertain. So first of all, we get a song that we think that will work live for us, so therefore the audience will connect with it. And then for us to connect with it, it's obviously got to have meaning. So then, you know, we put the meaning of it through the lyrics, and then so people connect with it musically, and then hopefully, yeah, the lyrics hold them there. I think someone said the music brings people in and the lyrics hold them there, and I think that's what we try and do. Sail

0: as we've been saying throughout the interview, you're going to be appearing in late July at Echuca Moama's Winter Blues Festival, which you are no strangers to. So how does preparing for a festival show differ from a traditional gig in a pub, would you say?
1: For us, it's no different, to be honest. It's usually different time, like different set lengths, but Echuca's so great that usually they're longer sets anyway. So with our own shows, we do construct a set over 75 to 90 minutes. And, you know, some festivals where it's only 45 minutes or, you know, we're doing Monday and it's only a 30-minute set. So obviously you can't craft a set in the same way, but Echuca's different in the sense that we've actually got time to construct the set. We do approach it like we would our own gig anyway. So we're not so much different with Echuca than what we'd do if it was our own gig.
0: Well, Kane, all the best for that upcoming return to the Winter Blues Festival. And thanks for getting up your time for us here on Aussie Music Weekly.
1: Yeah, thank you so much for having me. We can't wait to get back down there.

0: 1920 there with Having a Good Time. Yeah, and they are certainly a great live band indeed. And as they said there in the interview, they're one of the many bands appearing at the Winter Blues Festival on the New South Wales and Victoria border at Echuca Moama across the weekend of July 23 to 26. Great build this year, actually, including the likes of Cass Eager, Jeff Lang, Kathleen Harrelin, who we had on the show in a few weeks back, Nathan Cavalieri, another past In Focus interviewee here on the show, Ray Beadle, Salt and Steel, the McNamara Project, plus heaps more. So go and check that out. The Winter Blues Festival, Echuca Moama, July 23 to 26. Well, we've reached around about the halfway point of this week's edition of Aussie Music Weekly. Still plenty more to come, including a cracking tune coming up from Adelaide outfit Oscar the Wild. Got the new one on the way for Greta Ray, and we head to the Hunter Valley of New South Wales for something from singer-songwriter Angela Rose. Up next, though, we're going to do the backtrack segment, this time around heading back to the mid part of the 80s decade for something from Spy vs. Spy. But right now, it's on to a First Nations and Filipino hip-hop artist, Dobby. This track that I'm about to hit the play button on comes from his upcoming second album, which will be called Marshmallow, and it's going to be out on the 31st of July. This song's all about letting go of external pressures and choosing clarity over chaos. It's Dobby for you now with Free Your Mind.
1: Hey, 2010 future right in front of me. Damn, I couldn't think of what I wanna be. I can hear my inner child calling me. Told me everything I got is all I need. Industry's bugging, I'ma show 'em something back when I was cooking up a summer week. Younger me is on the rise like he lit a fire.

0: right here is go back, way back, back into time.
1: Yeah, backtrack time now here on Aussie Music Weekly, and legendary Aussie rockers Spy versus Spy, or V Spy V Spy as they're called, were certainly a mainstay back in the 80s and through to the early 90s. Well, 1986 was certainly their seminal year when they released two of their most successful albums of their career, namely Harry's Reasons and AO Mod TV Version. Well, with 40 years having now passed since these two albums first came out, the band are going out on tour to play tracks from them, some of which they haven't been played in close to 35 years. Well, in addition, both of the albums are getting a reissue as well. So here are the all-important tour dates where you can see Spy vs. Spy. October the 9th, it gets underway at the Amplifier Bar in Perth. October 10 at the Ed Castle in Adelaide. October 16th at Juniors Kingsford in Sydney. October 23, they're playing at the Roma Parklands in Brisbane, which is a massive gig, along with the likes of the Sunny Boys and a whole stack of others as well. And November the 2nd, they're playing at the Corner Hotel in Melbourne. Well, let's backtrack now to that year in question, 1986, and from the album AO Mod TV Version, here is Spy vs. Spy with Don't Tear It Down.

0: and Tune, that is. They are a four-piece band from Adelaide, formed back in 2018, and they won two gongs last year at the South Australian Music Awards. The sounds there of Oscar the Wild and Sunrise. You are listening to Aussie Music Weekly, coming to you around Australia on the Community Radio Network. You can also check us out online. We have a presence on the social media portals of X, formerly known as Twitter, as well as Facebook. And our website is there for you as well, Aussie Music Weekly, A-U-S-S-I-E, musicweekly.com.au. That's where you can stream past In Focus interviews, live session performances, as well as Rufus on Fire's artist profile segments. On the front page of the website is a box where you can pop your email address in and hit the subscribe button, and that allows you to sign up for our weekly e-newsletter. Hit your inbox every Monday morning, let you know what's coming up on the show before anybody else does. Hop to it, aussiemusicweekly.com.au. On to Melbourne-based singer-songwriter Tanya George now, and a track from her forthcoming album Contrast, which will be out on the 29th of July. It's a song about watching people navigate life through their many vices. And some of the tracks on the album were actually written by Tanya close to 10 years ago. So see what you think of this one. It's called The Devil.
1: I was the sober Sally sitting at the party alone, never sipping on the drinks, smoking the coke.

0: crying all month long.
1: Around Australia on the Community Radio Network and heard through your local community radio station, this is Aussie Music Weekly. And just there, the sounds of Greta Ray and her first release since 2023. That one's called Swimming Crying. That track was apparently written during a bit of a period when Greta was battling a life-changing health scare. Well, unfortunately, that's all the time that we have to share with you new local and independent music on this week's edition of Aussie Music Weekly. But don't despair, we'll be back at the same time next week on the same station you're hearing us through right now. And on next week's show, Rufus on Fire is going to swing into the studio to present the artist profile segment for the month of July. Well, to take us out, it's Maitland-based artist Angela Rose and a track that she co-wrote with Western Australian artist and past In Focus interviewee here on the show, Siobhan Cochin. It's all about the grief associated with losing a friendship that was once a significant part of your life. Angela Rose to take us out with Down to the Bone. And I'll see you next week. Yeah.

0: Welcome to Women on the Line, a radical intersectional current affairs program making space for the voices of gender diverse people. Produced at 3CR Community Radio in NAM, Melbourne, and broadcast nationally on the Community Radio Network. I'm your host, Kanagi. Women on the Line acknowledges that this program is produced on the land of the Wurundjeri people of the Kulin Nation, and their sovereignty was never ceded. We acknowledge their elders past and present, as well as the owners of the land on which you're hearing this from. This always was and always will be Aboriginal land. Professor Prabha Kutiswaran is a professor of law and social justice. Her main areas of research include criminal law, transnational criminal law, feminist legal studies, and sociology of law. She has edited and co-authored a number of influential books on sex work, trafficking, feminism, and the law, and is a leading voice on gender, labor, and social justice. On this episode of Women on the Line, Prabha tells us about Brajwala versus Union of India, a landmark Supreme Court case in India that advanced India's response to human trafficking by calling for stronger action against sexual exploitation, while also recognizing that survivors need meaningful rehabilitation, support, and opportunities to rebuild their lives, and making the vital distinction between autonomous sex workers and victims of trafficking.
1: Thank you for this invitation. My name is Prabha Kutiswaran. I have a PhD in law, and I'm currently Professor of Law and Social Justice at King's College London. And over the past 20 years or so, I've been working on various forms of women's labor focused on India. And my first book was on the regulation of sex work in India. And more recently, I've concluded a large project looking at various forms of women's work.

0: For those who don't know about this case, can you tell us about Bredwala versus Union of India? What is it about and why does it matter?
1: Well, this case, so Prajwala, for people who don't know, is an established women's NGO in Andhra Pradesh, which has for several decades been working on what the founder Sunita Krishnan calls commercial sexual exploitation. So what we call sex work, they call commercial sexual exploitation. And in 2004, Prajwala filed a PIL or a public interest litigation in the Supreme Court, essentially asking for a protocol on victims' rehabilitation. So the victims of commercial sexual exploitation. So the case went through many twists and turns. I mean, we have to realize that it was during this time that the Palermo Protocol on Trafficking had been adopted internationally. So the Indian government was trying to figure out its response to this transnational law, and initially wanted to respond to the protocol by criminalizing customers of sex workers. But then slowly began to understand trafficking in a wider sense as forced labor and various forms of work, including sex work. And of course, there were many domestic developments that were also taking shape. For example, the sweeping criminal law reforms in the wake of the murder and rape of Jyoti Pandey. So in 2011, 12, there were sweeping changes to the criminal law, which introduced a trafficking offense that aligned with the Palermo Protocol. Anyway, as a result of these developments in 2015 or so, the government in the Supreme Court told the court that they will bring about a new law on trafficking, and based on that, the case was disposed of. But of course, a trafficking law did not materialize, so Prajwala kept going back to court. And the decision, most recent decision, is a result of their having gone back to court to say that we don't have an anti-trafficking law and that we very urgently need some kind of protocol that will deal with the rehabilitation of victims of commercial sexual exploitation. So that's how this decision came about. So, India has a long tradition of thinking about extreme labor exploitation. And so we've had the Bonded Labor System Abolition Act of 1976, which came up in the form of a PIL before the Supreme Court in 1984. And that case is still ongoing. It's called the Bandhwa Mukti Morcha. So when the court assumes jurisdiction over these cases and then issues orders, and then keeps an eye on the implementation of the orders, these PILs can be running for a very long time. Of course, in this case in Prajwala, it wasn't as though the court issued an order and then try to implement it, but it just, as the law of trafficking evolved, as well as the delays in the legal system, it took that long. For example, the case was disposed of in 2015 on the promise that there would be a trafficking law. And a trafficking law was proposed by the Ministry of Women and Child Development in 2016. It even, a new version of it even was passed in the Lok Sabha in 2018, but then Parliament dissolved. So then the law did not come back into Parliament. And in the meantime, because we had a Palermo Protocol like trafficking offense, the government saw that actually that was working quite well. Sections 370 and 370A of the IPC were being used to target, traffickers of sex workers as well as traffickers of a range of other kinds of workers. So if you look at the case law, they talk about migrant workers who are going away from Punjab to, foreign countries, people going to the Middle East. So, as well as migration within the country. So the government, in fact, its stance was that there was no need for a standalone trafficking law because these provisions of the criminal law were already working. So it's a patchwork of many reasons why this case took so long for it to come to fruition, and it's not over yet.
0: Right. I mean, it's a pretty complex situation. And I know that sex worker organizations and sex worker unions are viewing this decision as a really significant development. And there's a lot of support from them. They've been very vocal in their support. Can you tell us why they think it's so significant?
1: Yeah, because I think the thing is that alongside Prajwala, there's been another very long-standing PIL in the court. So that's the case of Buddhadeb Karmaskar, where it involved the murder of a sex worker in

0: Sonaghachi in Calcutta. And in that case, so it was a typical criminal law case that came up before the Supreme Court. But at one point, the Supreme Court assumed, converted it into a public interest litigation and was very keen to have some kind of measures for rehabilitation of sex workers. And the very interesting thing that the Supreme Court did in that case was to involve sex workers groups themselves. So there was the DMSC was part of a group of sex worker organizations, and they somehow persuaded the Supreme Court to make a distinction between women who were voluntarily in sex work and women who had been trafficked into sex work, and had submitted a very lengthy report to the Supreme Court, on the basis of which actually in 2022 May, the Supreme Court issued an excellent order, essentially saying that women who are in rescue homes under the Immoral Traffic Prevention Act, who are there against their will and who are adults, should actually be surveyed and released. So this idea that there's a distinction between voluntary sex workers and trafficked sex workers, and that voluntary sex workers should not be subject to mandatory detention, is an idea that had already taken root in the Karmaskar case. And the reason that Prajwala is important is that it reiterates that idea. It basically says that, in the context of a red light area where the police go to rescue trafficked sex workers, they may actually also find voluntary sex workers. And the default position should be not to arrest those women, not to bring them into the shelter homes, not to subject them to mandatory detention. Instead, that there should be some procedure by which we can ascertain whether these sex workers were there voluntarily or not. And so the court sets out a very elaborate procedure for bringing sex workers who are, quote unquote, rescued. They should not be arrested, but they should be brought before a magistrate. And there should be a threshold inquiry as to whether they are there voluntarily or not. And if they're there voluntarily, then the case goes to a social worker who confirms whether the person is there voluntarily or not. And then they are not subject to the mandatory detention. And the women who have been trafficked, then there is a very elaborate procedure for, keeping them in the homes under the ITPA, but with a whole range of protections which are not necessarily implemented. So the key thing that the court said was that just because you're in sex work voluntarily doesn't mean you're not vulnerable. And conversely, if you are trafficked, doesn't mean that you have no agency. So keeping that spirit in mind and saying that, you can't simply very easily often just distinguish between somebody who's completely free and somebody who's completely oppressed, both groups of women need rights. So they said that even the women who've been trafficked should have the right to legal representation throughout the process. They should have an individualized care plan. They should have a say in how they are rehabilitated. And, earlier they were just confined to these homes, but the court now says that, that would be the exception. If a woman, despite being trafficked, doesn't want to stay in the homes, the court would take that very seriously unless they find a reason that they're likely to be re-trafficked, or there's some risk to their safety, or that they're being coerced into saying that, they want to leave the home. Unless your situation's like that, the default is that you respect the agency of the trafficked sex worker. And that's the reason why sex workers groups are very optimistic about this judgment, because it recognizes that women do sex work voluntarily.
1: How do you think that the court accepting sex worker autonomy and making this decision and making this distinction, how do you think that will impact sex workers on the ground?
0: Well, it's hard to know because, India is a large country with very complex, diverse landscapes for sex work and all kinds of labor, actually. So, and we know that often courts say something very lofty and conceptual and sophisticated, but actually, it's a question of whether the police on the ground and whether the magistrates on the ground and whether the sex workers on the ground are actually aware of the decision. So, sex workers groups are working very hard to actually share the gist of this judgment, locally in the community, as well as to train policemen themselves. Because most recently, actually, in West Bengal, there's a place where the police raided voluntary sex workers, and DMSC, which is the Durbar Mahila Samanwaya Committee, communicated the gist of the judgment to the policemen. And then they were actually unaware of the decision. So it's a question of whether the decision percolates all the way down to the community. so that all stakeholders are actually aware of precisely what the Supreme Court is saying, so that they can abide by the law, not just the letter of the law, but also in its spirit. So a lot really depends on how aware the various stakeholders are of the decision and how much power they have. Because in some locations, there are NGOs, sex workers may not be very well mobilized, and NGOs, typically abolitionist groups, might be very strong. And we've already seen Prajwala actually say in many, media videos and interviews that when a police see sex workers, they should actually rescue all of them. The court actually doesn't say that. The court says that when the police see sex workers, they should ascertain on the ground whether they are there voluntarily or not, rather than just rescuing them all. So you can already see reinterpretations of what the Supreme Court is saying. So it's absolutely key that we understand exactly what the Supreme Court is saying, and that all the stakeholders are fully aware of it. And then that there is, community awareness and pressure to actually implement it in the spirit of the law, rather than just tick the box.
1: Yeah, and sort of move away from this paternalistic,
0: Yes.
1: rescue-based idea that people have of sex work. I know there have been a lot of raids in the past. How have those raids impacted sex workers who are there consensually?
0: Yeah, I mean, it's had very perverse consequences. So sex workers who are adults, sex workers who are there voluntarily, sex workers who may have been trafficked but have decided to stay on in sex work, they've all been hauled up, including their children, and have been sent to these rescue homes, which really are like prison. They are homes which are very poorly resourced, which have people who view these women as morally corrupt and bankrupt, and who need to be retrained and remoralized into being good and respectable women. These women are doing sex work in order to meet the needs of their family. They're there for their livelihood. So the minute they start to lose money, then their families are immediately impacted. They don't have access to legal aid. They have no way to actually reach their families. They can't even tell them where they are. So you can imagine the plight of a family that is trying to contact their daughters or sisters, and they're not able to reach them, and they don't know where they are. So, the problem is that these women are there, they're separated from their young children, they're separated from their families, they have no means of income, they have no bargaining power in terms of the court system. They're not able to, although within the ITPA there are timelines within which decisions have to be made, these are not observed in reality. So these women could be there for long periods of time, for several months, even years, as a result of which often women escape these homes. Sometimes they break free, sometimes they commit suicide. So we have to understand that we have the right to life and liberty guaranteed under the Indian Constitution. So there is a very strong case to be made for the unconstitutionality of these detention homes to begin with. Right, and this is the case that many of us are trying to make, that it's perverse that where you're trying to actually help victims of, say, sex trafficking, you are punishing voluntary sex workers as well as trafficked sex workers, without, you're keeping them in prison-like conditions. And therefore, there is a case to be made for challenging these homes, especially given the perverse effects they're having on women's lives.
1: 3CR is we're a pro-sex work organization. I'm linked in with several in India as well, but I have not seen much about this judgment at all. Why do you think that is? And do you think that, the view in India and broader society may change from this judgment?
0: Actually, it's very interesting. The broader view has been changing. So there are actually lots of positive changes which have been percolating under the surface. So let me point out a few of them. One is that there have been major shifts in constitutional jurisprudence on bodily autonomy. So the major decision of the Supreme Court in the case of Puttaswamy upholds the right to bodily autonomy. And I think it's a matter of time because before we marshal the right to privacy and bodily autonomy to argue that the ITPA is unconstitutional, that women actually have a right to bodily integrity and to do what they wish with their lives in terms of their livelihood. So there have been shifts in constitutional jurisprudence. The other major shift that has occurred is in terms of social norms, because we've had a very robust sex workers movement for at least 30 years now in India, with the DMSC, with the National Network for Sex Workers, with the All India Network for Sex Workers. And these sex workers groups you find all over the country. Now, they may not be robust with sustained sources of funding, and huge advocacy capabilities, but they're there on the ground, and people on the ground are aware that there are sex workers and that many of them do this as a means of livelihood. We have to remember that women in India are, many women are very poor, and they rely fundamentally on marriage as a source of, sustenance. So, there's a social understanding that women are poor and that some women do resort to sex work for their livelihood. And in fact, during COVID, although there were abolitionists who used COVID to shut down red light areas, we also know that COVID was a time when a lot of groups, community groups, actually supported sex workers and supported them in various ways through giving them rations, so giving them food, cash, so there is socially norms have been shifting. And we see that, in fact, Karmaskar was activated during COVID, and the court went very far to say that there are some very negative consequences of criminalizing various aspects of sex work. And in the Karmaskar case, the Supreme Court actually said that sex workers should not bear the brunt of the ITPA. Often they are not able to get access to a range of welfare schemes because they are not able to prove their address. And they're not able to prove their address because renting a premises for conducting sex work is illegal under the ITPA. This is a story all across the world, actually, where sex work is criminalized. And the court actually said that cannot be a reason for depriving sex workers of an Aadhaar card or the unique identification card that Indians have, and said that the Aadhaar authority should actually be giving sex workers Aadhaar cards, even if they are not able to prove their residence. So there have been a lot of shifts in the law, in constitutional law, in also the interpretation of the ITPA, as well as social norms, which have been pushing courts towards saying that sex workers should be treated with dignity. And Article 21 is a route for the right to life, the right to liberty, and the right to dignity. And therefore, I do think that there have been many positive developments in the Indian context. And this case is one more such, move in that direction.
1: I know India has one of the biggest, sex worker unions in the world, and in so many ways is ahead of the curve. Yeah, I often worry about the sort of general societal view of sex work, and
0: Yes.
1: I'm glad to hear that that's changing.
0: I mean, the challenge, so I don't want to, of course, minimize challenges. The challenges are huge. As you rightly said, a lot of sex worker groups don't even know about the judgment. And I think that's partly the reason is because the decision was a 300-page decision, right? And passing through all the tests, so it's sometimes you do have to issue very long judgments because you need the space to articulate what the law is and to provide direction to where the law should be going in the future. So I think in that sense, it's a very welcome decision. But what it also means is that a lot of sex workers' unions and NGOs actually didn't know what the law was. And so we had to break it up for them. So, so it will take time to communicate this in more accessible ways to, as I said, not just sex workers' groups, but also to the police themselves. Often these things do take time, but we need to be vigilant. And the court will assess the implementation of the decision in September and hopefully can issue more instructions on making sure that its decision is followed in both letter and spirit.
1: Looking ahead, what impacts are you hoping this judgment will have, and what sort of practical changes are you most excited to see?
0: Well, I'm really hoping that, red light areas and places where sex workers do solicit customers and so on, that there aren't arbitrary raids and rescue and rehabilitation projects because they have turned out to have a vast degree of unintended consequences, the cost of which is borne entirely by sex workers. So even if they're picked up on a street and they're, taken to the police lockup for a night and are released the next day, chances are they've lost a lot of money because they've lost the income from that night, and they've also had to pay the police something, either sexual favors or money, to be able to be released the next day. And of course, if they are rescued and kept in rehabilitation homes, then we are talking about months of lack of livelihood, and them having to borrow money in order to maintain their families, high debt, high interest, and so on and so forth. So hopefully, if the judgment is actually observed in reality, this will not happen. Sex workers who are there voluntarily will not have to suffer in the same way. And sex workers who have been trafficked and who do need services, counseling services, and a way to recover from the trauma that they may have suffered as being trafficked, and have an individualized care plan where actually their needs are taken care of. And the court actually also expressed its reservation about these detention, detention as a form of rehabilitation. I'm hoping also that it will open up conversations on other forms of rehabilitation, including community-based rehabilitation. So, many organizations within the National Network and the All India Network, including BMSC, for example, which have self-regulatory boards, I'm hoping that, these community-based forms of rehabilitation, where sex workers themselves are able to identify through their own processes whether women are trafficked or not, I'm hoping that that will gain more visibility and could be replicated in many parts of the country, as well as dispute resolution centers that Sangram has, for example, pioneered. So I'm hoping that these community-based forms of rehabilitation will also get some visibility and become more possible, because the reality is that the state has weak resources, has low capacity, and the groups that are actually filling in the gaps tend to be abolitionist groups, which actually have a huge amount of power when it comes to these forms of rehabilitation. It's impossible even for the state to visit some of the homes that Prajwala has. So under those circumstances, and of course there are many other privately run groups, and to the extent that we are not able to even find out whether women have the care that they need, it becomes problematic. And the court actually talks about social audit of homes. So I'm hoping that both private homes will be further scrutinized and supported, government homes will be supported, and community-based forms of rehabilitation will become more visible, so that we make a concerted effort really towards both rehabilitation for those who need it, but to protect the interests of those who are there voluntarily.
1: Prabha, thank you so much for breaking that down. I think that, like you're saying, it's a 300-page judgment and it's not super accessible. And I think it's something really important that people, not only in India, but over the world, should be aware of. Before we finish up, do you have any last thoughts you'd like to add?
0: No, I think these are very positive, decisions. I think, of course, the court was working narrowly within the ambit of the ITPA, therefore had to set out the procedure under the ITPA. But I am hopeful that eventually we will ask broader questions about the direction of anti-trafficking law and policy, about the direction of anti-sex work law and policy. Do we need the ITPA? Why do we need the ITPA? If courts are saying that voluntary sex work should be allowed to continue, if courts under the ITPA are saying that as well, and we have anti-trafficking provisions in the general criminal law, the question is whether the time has come to really rethink the ITPA, root and branch, and to see whether we need it at all, because, we do have a very we have a constitution that has transformative values, and we have a robust sex workers movement, and we have the rights of victims of sex trafficking being protected. So the question is, what do we do for people who are trafficked into other sectors? How can we make trafficking a real issue while protecting sex workers themselves? That's what I'm hoping for, a broader conversation on all these questions.
1: You just heard from Professor Prabha Kotiswaran about Prajwala versus Union of India, a landmark Supreme Court case in India that advances India's response to human trafficking while distinguishing and acknowledging sex worker autonomy. Women on the Line is a national feminist current affairs program. It is produced and presented by a range of women and gender diverse broadcasters from 3CR in Nam, Melbourne, and broadcast across so-called Australia on the Community Radio Network with funding support from the Community Broadcast Foundation. 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
6: Hello and welcome to Accent of Women, a show by and about women from diverse cultures and languages right across the world. I'm Harita, and today we are going to present a show which is a continuation of our last week. We had a fascinating discussion with our fashion graduate, Miss Janavi Arjunan, where we explored the realities of fast fashion, sustainability, responsible design, and India's growing influence in the global fashion industry. Today's conversation continues from where we left off. This week, we'll focus on the people behind fashion, particularly women. We'll discuss the opportunities available for women in this industry, the challenges they continue to face, how young graduates can prepare for successful careers, and what the future of fashion might look like. Ms. Janavi Arjunan, welcome back to Accent of Women.
7: Thank you, Harita. It's wonderful to be back. I'm really looking forward to continuing our conversation. Because fashion is such a broad field, last week we discussed the industry itself, and today we will be talking about the people who make the industry what it is. Women have played an incredible role in shaping fashion across generations, and I'm excited to discuss about both the opportunities and challenges that exist today.
6: Janavi, when most people think of fashion, they immediately think of designers or models, but fashion is actually much bigger than that. Could you tell us about the different roles women play throughout the fashion industry?
7: Yes, that's a really important point because fashion is often misunderstood. Many people only see the final fashion show or a celebrity wearing a beautiful outfit, but behind that one garment are hundreds of people working together. Women contribute at every stage of this journey. Some are fashion designers creating collections. Others specialize in textile design, surface ornamentation, or embroidery. Many women work as garment technicians, merchandisers, pattern makers, buyers, fashion journalists, photographers, stylists, retail managers, visual merchandisers, and entrepreneurs. There are also thousands of women working in India's textile and garment manufacturing industries. In many rural communities, women preserve traditional crafts such as hand weaving, embroidery, block printing, and natural dyeing. Their skills have been passed through generations. Without these women, many of Indians' traditional textile arts would slowly disappear. Fashion is therefore not only an industry of creativity, but also an industry powered by millions of hardworking women whose contributions often remain invisible to the public.
6: That's great listening from you as a fashion graduate. And although women contribute enormously to fashion, they also face many challenges, I guess. From your perspective, what are some of the biggest issues women continue to experience within the industry?
7: While the industry has created many opportunities, challenges certainly remain. One issue is the pressure to constantly prove oneself. Fashion is highly competitive. Designers often work under tight deadlines while trying to balance creativity with commercial success. Women entrepreneurs may also face additional difficulties when starting their own brands, including financial barriers and limited access to business networks. Another challenge is unrealistic beauty standards that have existed within parts of the fashion industry for many years. Thankfully, we are now seeing more conversation about body positivity, diversity, and inclusion. Consumers are beginning to appreciate authentic representation rather than the unrealistic perfection. Mental health is another important issue. The constant pressure to remain creativity, meet deadlines, and keep up with the rapidly changing trends can become overwhelming. I believe workplaces should support not only professional growth, but also personal well-being. The industry is improving, but there is still progress to be made.
6: I do understand, because usually people who are working, especially women, faces many issues, especially in their mental health also. But in fashion industry, it's a little bit difficult from other things also, I guess. And moving to the next session, which is, can fashion be a stable career? Many parents still believe fashion is only a hobby and not a secure profession. What would you say to families who have doubts about choosing fashion as a career?
7: I completely understood those concerns because fashion is often misunderstood. People usually imagine only fashion shows as celebrities, but fashion is actually one of the world's largest industries. Today, there are careers in design, branding, retail management, textile development, sustainability consulting, digital marketing, e-commerce, costume design, fashion education, luxury merchandising, and many fields. The industry has expanded enormously because shopping habits have changed. Only businesses continue growing every year. Fashion companies need creative people, but they also need business professionals, technology experts, and marketing specialists. Like every profession, success requires dedication, continuous learning, and hard work. Fashion is no different. For fashion aid students who are willing to keep learning, it can become rewarding long-term career.
6: So, Janavi, you have recently completed your studies. So, many graduates feel nervous about entering the professional world. How did you feel after finishing your course, and what advice would you give students preparing to graduate?
7: Graduation is exciting, but it's also a time filled with uncertainty. Suddenly, you're moving from structured education into a competitive industry where everyone is trying to build their career. My advice is not to wait for the perfect opportunity. 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Every project teaches something new. 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The key is to remain patient, adaptable, and open to continuous learning.
6: That's great. So nowadays, many young graduates don't just dream about getting a job. Many of them dream about starting their own fashion label or clothing brand. Social media has made entrepreneurship seem more accessible than ever before. 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
7: 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A designer needs creativity, but they also need business knowledge, communication skills, financial planning, marketing strategies, and customer service. 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So standing out requires originality and consistency. People don't just buy clothes anymore, they buy stories. They want to know the inspiration behind a collection, the values of the brand, and the quality of the product. Building trust also takes time. Customers remember brands that consistently deliver good quality and honest service. It may take months or even years before a brand becomes successful, but patience is very important. I also think young designers should not be afraid of starting small. Many successful brands begin with just a few products and gradually expand it. Every big brand that we admire today once started with a single idea,

0: 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So today is a continuation of our last week, and we are going through fashion beyond trends. So followed by that, the next question is, one thing that has completely changed fashion is social media. Platforms like Instagram, Pinterest, and even short-form videos influence what people wear every day. How has social media changed the fashion industry?
1: Social media has completely transformed fashion in ways we couldn't imagine 10 years ago. Earlier, fashion trends were mostly introduced through magazines, television, or fashion weeks. But today, trends spread across the world within hours. A design created in one country can inspire someone thousands of kilometers away almost instantly. For designers, this is both exciting and challenging. It gives enormous opportunities because they can reach audience without opening physical stores. Small designers can showcase collections to millions of people through social media alone. However, social media also creates pressure. People constantly compare themselves with others. Influencers promote new outfits almost every day, making people believe they always need something new. This encourages unnecessary shopping and unrealistic expectations. I think social media should be used as a tool for inspiration rather than comparison. Fashion should help us express ourselves, not make us feel inadequate. When used responsibly, social media can educate people about sustainability, support small businesses, and encourage creativity. Ultimately, it depends on how we choose to use these platforms.
0: So, we often hear people saying support local. Why is supporting local fashion designers and artisans so important?
1: 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When we support local businesses, we are supporting families, artisans, and small communities whose livelihoods depend on their craft. India is one of the richest textile traditions in the world. Many artisans spend years mastering weaving, embroidery, dyeing, and handcrafting techniques that cannot easily be replaced by machines. Unfortunately, some of these traditional skills are slowly disappearing because mass-produced clothing dominates the market. When customers appreciate handcrafted products, they help preserve these traditions for future generations. Supporting local designers also encourages innovation. Young entrepreneurs bring fresh ideas while respecting cultural heritage. This creates employment opportunities and strengthens local economies. I believe every purchase we make is like casting a vote. We are choosing which kind of businesses we want to see succeed. Supporting local talent helps ensure the traditional craftsmanship continues to thrive.
0: So, fashion also has a very personal side, I guess. Do you think clothing can influence confidence and self-esteem?
1: Yes, absolutely. The clothes we wear can affect how we feel about ourselves. But confidence should never depend only on expensive brands or following every trend. Real confidence comes from feeling comfortable in our own identity. Fashion should allow people to express who they are instead of trying to become someone else. Unfortunately, many young people feel pressure to dress according to trends simply because they fear being judged. Social media sometimes reinforces these expectations. I think the fashion industry is gradually becoming more inclusive, and that's a positive change. People should feel free to wear clothes that suit their personality, culture, comfort, and lifestyle. Fashion becomes meaningful when celebrates individuality rather than forcing everyone to look the same.
0: I do understand your point, because people always think about what they are wearing and what they want to be looked by others. So if there is one common misunderstanding about fashion that you wish people would stop believing, what would it be?
1: One myth I would love to change is the idea that fashion is only for wealthy people or celebrities. Fashion belongs to everyone. Every person chooses clothes every day, and that itself, it's a part of fashion. Another misconception is that fashion is superficial. In reality, fashion concerns art, science, engineering, psychology, business, and culture. It creates millions of jobs around the world and contributes significantly to many economies. Fashion also preserves traditions and tells stories about communities and cultures. When people begin to understand everything happening behind a single garment, they usually develop much greater respect for the industry. Fashion deserves to be recognized as both an art and a profession.
0: All good. I was wondering about your knowledge about this field and your advice as to people and also for many young graduates like you. So fashion today is changing faster than ever before, as you said. We hear about artificial intelligence, 3D painting, virtual fitting rooms, digital fashion shows, and even clothing design using technology. Some people feel excited about these developments while others worry that technology might replace creativity. As someone who has studied fashion, how do you see technology influencing the future of your industry?
1: I believe technology is transforming fashion in remarkable ways, but I don't think it will ever replace human creativity. Instead, it has become a powerful tool that helps designers work more efficiently and explore ideas that were once impossible. Today, designers use software to create digital sketches, develop patterns, and even visualize garments before a single piece of fabric is cut. This reduces waste because mistakes can be identified early in the design process. Technology also allows brands to understand customer preferences better, helping them produce clothing that people genuinely need rather than creating unnecessary excesses. Artificial intelligence is beginning to assist with forecasting trends, analyzing colors, and predicting customer demand. However, fashion is deeply emotional and cultural. A computer may generate ideas, but it cannot replace the imagination, personal experiences, and cultural understanding that designers bring to their work. Another exciting development is virtual fitting technology. Instead of ordering several sizes and returning unwanted clothes, customers may soon be able to see exactly how garments fit before purchasing them. This could significantly reduce returns and textile waste. I think the future belongs to designers who embrace technology with preserving creativity and craftsmanship. The best fashion is always combine innovation with the human touch.
0: I do understand that not only in fashion, but in many fields, that AI and technology cannot replace everything that humans do. So, India has such a rich textile heritage from Kanchipuram silk and Banarasi weaving to block printing and embroidery. Yet many people still associate global fashion with Europe or America. Do you think Indian fashion has the potential to become even more influential internationally?
1: Without any doubt, yes. India possesses one of the richest textile traditions anywhere in the world. Every region has its own weaving techniques, colors, embroidery styles, and cultural identity. These traditions have developed over centuries and are admired internationally. Today, many international designers collaborate with Indian artisans because they recognize the exceptional quality of Indian craftsmanship. Traditional hand embroidery, natural dyeing, and handcrafted textiles are receiving increasing appreciation worldwide. However, I believe we should not only preserve tradition, but also innovate. Young designers have an opportunity to combine traditional techniques with contemporary designs that appeal to modern consumers across different countries. Global success also requires strong branding, storytelling, and consistent quality. Customers don't simply buy products, they buy the story behind them. India's culture provides countless stories that deserve to be shared with the world. I truly believe Indian fashion has enormous potential to become one of the world's strongest creative industries if we continue investing in education, innovation, and artisan communities.
0: So many parents listening today may have children who are interested in creative careers like fashion design, but they are uncertain about supporting them. What message would you like to give to those parents?
1: I completely understand that parents naturally want stability and security for their children. Those concerns come from love and care. However, I also believe that every children has a unique talent. Some are drawn towards science, others towards business, while some expresses themselves through creativity. Fashion today is not only simply designing clothes. It includes business management, retail, marketing, technology, sustainability, textiles, product development, and entrepreneurship. It is a professional industry with countless career opportunities. Parents play an important role by encouraging children to explore their interests while also helping them develop discipline and practical skills. When passion is combined with education and hard work, creative careers can become highly successful professions. Supporting a child's dream often gives them confidence to achieve far more than ever imagined.
0: Oh, that's so interesting and exciting to listen a lot of things from you. So, okay, rapid fire. Before we conclude today's discussion, let's have a slightly lighter conversation. I'll ask you a few questions, but feel free to explain your answers, okay? What's your favorite fabric to work with and why?
1: I enjoy working with natural fabrics because they are more comfortable, breathable, and environmentally friendly. Like cotton, linen, and hand-woven textiles have a unique character that machines cannot easily replicate. They also allow designers to create garments that feel timeless rather than temporary.
0: Which fashion designer inspires you the most?
1: Rather than following only one designer, I admire creators who respect craftsmanship and sustainability. I believe inspiration can come from local artisans just as much as internationally recognized designers, because every creator has something valuable to teach us.
0: So, if it comes as traditional wear or Western wear, which one would you choose?
1: I genuinely appreciate both. Traditional clothing carries history and culture identity, while Western clothing often provides practically for everyday life. I think fashion is about choosing what suits the occasion rather than deciding which style is better.
0: That's great. One fashion trend you hope never disappears?
1: Quality craftsmanship. Trends come and go, but garments made with care, skill, and attention to detail will always remain valuable.
0: And finally, one fashion trend you hope disappears?
1: The culture of buying clothes simply because something is trending online. I hope people move away from unnecessary overconsumption and begin choosing quality over quantity.
0: Very interesting guest today, and today's conversation has been incredibly insightful. We have spoken about fashion as a career, technology, women in the industry, global opportunities, Indian craftsmanship, and the importance of responsible choices. Before we finish today's discussion, if there is one message you hope every listener remembers after listening to both of your episodes, what would that message be?
1: If I could leave listeners with one message, it would be this. Fashion is not just about appearance. Every garment represents the work of many people, the use of natural resources, and the choices we make as consumers. We don't have to become perfect overnight. Even small changes, buying thoughtfully, caring for our clothes longer, supporting ethical brands, and appreciating traditional craftsmanship can create meaningful change. Fashion should inspire confidence, creativity, responsibility, not pressure or waste. I hope more people begin seeing fashion not only as something we wear, but as something that reflects our values. If our choices become more thoughtful, the future of fashion will become brighter for designers, workers, consumers, and our planet. Thank you so much for having me. It has truly been a pleasure sharing this conversation with you, everyone listening today.
0: Before we move into today's closing, I'd just like to take a moment to reflect on everything we have discussed over the past hour. Fashion is just often seen as something we simply wear, But today's conversation reminds us that it is much more than that. It is about creativity, identity, opportunity, responsibility, and the choices we make every single day. My sincere thanks to our guest, Ms. Janavi Arjunan, for sharing her knowledge, experiences, and thoughtful perspectives with us. I hope today's discussion has inspired our listeners to look at fashion from a new perspective, not just as a trend, but as an industry that shapes lives, supports communities, and has the power to create a more sustainable future. Thank you once again, Janavi, for being part of Accent of Women. We truly appreciate your time and wish you every success in your future journey. And that's all we have got time for today. We just explored fashion from many different perspectives. We began by discussing what fashion truly means beyond clothing and trends, before looking at the rise of fast fashion and its impact on society and the environment. We also spoke about sustainable fashion, responsible design, and the challenges of making sustainability a practical choice, particularly in India. Our discussion then moved towards India's rich textile heritage, the opportunities for Indian fashion on the global stage, and the role of technology in shaping the future of the industry. We also explored the many career opportunities available in fashion, the experiences and contributions of women in the industry, the journey from campus to career, the importance of supporting local artisans and designers, and how fashion can become a powerful tool for creativity, confidence, and self-expression. Finally, we reflected on the future of fashion and the role each of us plays as conscious consumers in creating a more ethical and sustainable industry. And this Accent of Women is produced in the Melbourne studios of Community Radio 3CR with the financial assistance of the Community Broadcasting Foundation. The show is distributed nationally via the Community Radio Network, with special thanks to Community Broadcasting Association of Australia. Music for Accent of Women was written and produced by George Kangeri. 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It's 3cr.org.au. Go to Accent of Women page and follow the links to this week's show. 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You can also follow us on Twitter or like our page on Facebook. Thanks for tuning into the program. I'm Harita, and we look forward to your company again next week. Thank you so much. Tata, bye-bye.

From Sydney, one of the most successful Australian bands of all time, UMI, and their single from 1996 that turns 30 years old this week, that's Soldiers. This is Contact for another week on the Community Radio Network. Andrew Lampkin with you here. I do hope you've had a good week. Nice to see you here again for the show. A few other anniversaries to come this week, including a bracket for the 30th anniversary of the first Trainspotting soundtrack album, other anniversaries for Eels and BDI, a tour-related tune or two later on, and so on. All well worth staying for. This is the Community Radio Network, and this is Contact. And these boys are back in select venues next month for the current 40th anniversary of this.

Life is hard, and so am I. You'd better give me something so I don't die.

From Manchester, Oxford and elsewhere, BDI, the band put together by Liam Gallagher after he was quite sure he was never speaking to Noel again, 2025 World Tour doco in cinemas in September, by the way, and their third single, which turned 15 this week, for many the peak of the BDI experience, that was The Beat Goes On. Also in there from Los Angeles, Eels, their debut single, 30 this week, if you can believe that, was Novocaine for the Soul. And also in there up the top from Melbourne, Hoxton Creepers. From 12 Days to Paris, the 40th anniversary debut album reissue is underway, reunion gigs in mid-August, and that single there hitting 40 years old this week. That was I Will Persuade You. This is Contact for another week on the Community Radio Network, in this time slot through your local station every week, but also available to listen again on demand at the Contact Mixcloud archive at mixcloud.com/feverpitch96. Full playlist details there too and at the Facebook page. Now, the Danny Boyle film Trainspotting celebrated its 30th anniversary back in February. For some reason, the first sign of a soundtrack album for the film wasn't until this week in July 1996. It then proved such a strong ongoing seller for the record label that a second soundtrack volume, the Green Album, was issued late the following year, and the original Orange Album went back into print in 2013. This, then, is the 30th birthday week for one of the most successful soundtrack albums of all time, so it seemed only fair to chuck in a few tunes from it that you might know.

From Basildon to Depeche Mode and Universal Soldier, their version of the Buffy St. Marie and Donovan hit from the Help to Benefit album by Warchild, released back in early March. Also in there and coming our way again next January, The Human League and the 12-inch version of The Sound of the Crowd. Also in there, of course, Joy Division and Transmission, and touring here now, Peter Hook and The Light, presenting apparently uncanny and thrilling sets of both Joy Division and New Order albums yet again. That's Contact for another week. Once again, we're out of time. Thanks for being here. We'll be back with you on the Community Radio Network same time next week on your local station. And of course, you can revisit us anytime and for as long as you like at the now rather quite large Contact Mixcloud archive at mixcloud.com/feverpitch96. Until next time, bye-bye.

I see the time. How is the only man living in this great land? And I see the time. Young cockatoo and hollow road that become understand.

I see the time. Her seven sisters walk up in this great land. And I see the time. Bob bodies changes. Color at the sun go down. And I see the time. When my father has told me, and I become understand. And I seen the time.

You are listening. Thank you, thank you, thank you very much to the Dirt Music Radio Show, coming to you as it does every week from the studios of 2SER. Stuart Coops, my name. Thanks for hanging with me and listening to some music this week. If you're wondering what Dirt Music is all about, let me explain. Dirt Music is a radio show about music that comes from the heart and takes absolutely no prisoners. What you're about to hear can come from right across the musical spectrum, just so long as it's made with no concession whatsoever to fad or to fashion. It is another Dirt Music, another week. Lots of music to get through. Some of it's old, some of it is new, some of it is in between. But this week, a lot of new music, really great new music. But there could be some oldies along the way as well. First up, an artist I've been listening to quite a lot recently, Margaret Glasby. She comes from Brooklyn in New York City. We're going to listen to a new song from her called That Rose, and then from her covers mini album called The Golden Heart Protector.

two beautiful vocal performances to get us underway this week on Dirt Music, both from Margaret Glasby. New song from her called That Rose, and then from her covers mini album, a terrific version where she's accompanied by Norah Jones of Wilco's Jesus Etc., a song written by Jay Bennett and Jeff Tweedy. Now something new, Australian folk music artist Tom Woodward. He's got an album coming out called Wastrels on July the 22nd. This is a premiere, the first time on the radio, of a new song from that album called Hillbilly Heroine.

Hope very much that you're enjoying Dirt Music this week. Stuart Coop with you. Lots more great tunes to come, but the three we listen to, Australian folk roots music artist Tom Woodward with a premiere, first time on the radio, for his song Hillbilly Heroine from his forthcoming new album. And then a tip from a Western Australian listener to Dirt Music, Mark, who sent me a link to a Canadian guy called Nicholas Krovich. I'm not sure if it's K-R-G-O-V-I-C-H. However you pronounce his surname, he's terrific. Does the world need another Bruce Springsteen covers album? You may think not, but then I had to listen to this. It's called Boss Tape, and I went, you know what? It's pretty good. So we listened to his version of Stolen Car. Lost Ragas after that. They're billing themselves as Lost Ragas featuring Matt Walker and Shane Riley. Brand new song from them from an album that's coming soon called Picture Unseen. Let's go back across to Perth now with the Buras Band and a new song from them called High Tide. And then we're going to listen to a terrific new one from Alex the Astronaut.

0: Those three wonderful songs, all new and all by Australian artists. At risk of sounding like a broken down record, the quality of Australian new music that's coming out and continues to come out is phenomenal. First up from Perth, the Buras Band with High Tide. We followed that with Alex the Astronaut. I love that song, called In Nashville. And then something new from Rowena Wise, Home in This World. What about some John Prine now? A live album recorded in 2010 has just been released, so we're going to have a listen to that. And I've got to tell you first up that go have a look on YouTube if you're a fan of John Prine. There is a terrific documentary, which the last time I looked was screening for free on YouTube, made by Otis Gibbs. It's called A Love Letter to Handsome John. And basically, it's about an hour of Todd Snyder talking about his relationship with John Prine. Completely captivating, completely wonderful. And when you watch it, and I hope you do, you'll realize why I'm going to play from that live album of John Prine's that's just come out, his performance of Lake Marie.
1: Jason Wilbur on the guitar and Dave Jakes on bass.

along the Illinois-Wisconsin border, there was this Indian tribe. They found two babies in the woods, white babies. One of them was named Elizabeth, and she was the fairer of the two, while the smaller and more fragile one was named Marie. Having never seen white girls before, and living on the two lakes known as the Twin Lakes, they named the larger and more beautiful lake, Lake Elizabeth. And thus the smaller lake that was hidden from the highway became known forever

years later, I found myself talking to this girl who was standing there with her back turned to Lake Marie. The wind was blowing, especially through her hair. There was 4 Italian sausages cooking on the outdoor grill. And each and every one of them sausages were sizzling. Many years later, we found ourselves up in Canada, trying to save our marriage and perhaps catch a few fish. Whatever came first. That night she fell asleep in my

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The loan sharks were sharking and the narcs were narking. Practically everyone was there. In the parking lot by the forest preserve, the police had found two bodies in the woods. Nay, naked bodies. And their faces had been horribly disfigured. Saw it on the news, you know. On WGN with Carl Grayson. In black and white. You know what blood kind of looks like in black and white? Shadows. That's what it looks like. All the love that we shared, between her and me, that is, man, it was slammed. Slammed up against the banks of old Lake Marie.

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Thank you very much. Thank you. It's Dave Jakes on the bass. Jason Wilbur on harmonica, mandolin, electric guitar, and acoustic guitar. I'm John Prine. Thank you very much for coming to this.

Terrific version of Lake Marie, song, fabulous song by John Prine from a live recording of John Prine's from 2010 that has just been released. And then from Newcastle, Steel City Sue with a song called Payroll. That's from Steel City Sue's new album called The Red Zone, which was recorded in Wales. And she is doing a lot of touring, particularly up and down the east coast of this wonderful country over the next couple of months. It is time for me to say goodbye to those of you taking the syndicated show. Hope you can join me next week for another Dirt Music coming to you from the studios of 2SER and around Australia, thanks to the Community Radio Network. Going to finish this with some jazz. I tend to do that, this portion of the show, I should say. Sydney Quartet called Believe. They've got an album out, new album, called Nature's God. And they caught me with the catchphrase, which was Albert Ayler meets the next. At that point, I was in. This is a piece from that album called The First Name of a Flower.

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1: Me for another episode of Blues, Roots and Boots, a show that aims to bring you what is new and what is not so new from those who are known and not so known from Australia and the world in the fields of blues, roots and country music. Each week we embark on a musical journey through these genres that are the bedrock of all modern music. So sit back and enjoy Blues, Roots and Boots with me, Johnny D, produced in the studios of 101.9 Paradise FM and broadcast nationally via satellite on the Community Radio Network.

Louisiana-born bluesman Jovan Webb opens this week with a track from his latest album, Son of a Sinner, called When I'm Gone. In his second album with iconic blues label Blind Pig Records, he has Tom Hambridge at the helm again, the producer who steered Jovan through the first album, Drifter. It's said of Webb that he's bringing blues to a new generation with his convincing deep blues voice soaked in the heritage of his upbringing in Baton Rouge. Hi, welcome, and thanks for joining me for this week's Heart Journey that is Blues, Roots and Boots. Lots of variety this week with music from Katie Brook, Budgera, Ali Peterson, Killing Floor, Blank Instrument, Zed Charles, Blackjacks, to name some of the excellent talent in the playlist. Ali Patterson is a singer-songwriter from near the town of Ballarat in Victoria. Her songs are country folk supported by a voice that has the purity of tone that made Judith Durham's voice

Since the release of his first single in 2020, the proud Gudjonbura man of the Bundjalung Nation from Finkelhead, northern New South Wales, has headlined tours across Australia, collaborated with and opened for Ed Sheeran, won an ARIA in 2021 for Breakthrough Artist of the Year, and in 2022 for Best Soul R&B Release, and been nominated 15 times in all, and achieved 50 million streams of his single releases to date. He's due to release his debut album, Gentleman, soon, and from that album, we just heard Even at My Worst, from Bujura. Who is Matt Ford? Indeed, who is Pinky Beecroft? And who was the lead singer and keyboard player for Machine Gun Fellatio, and co-writer for ARIA award-winning song for the Whitlams? There's no aphrodisiac. Well, they're all the same. Pinky Beecroft is the name that the singer-songwriter-screenwriter uses as his stage performance name, while his acclaimed screen and script writing is done under Matt Ford. Pinky Beecroft has just released a beautiful and poignant folk country song titled I'll Be Alright, which foreshadows the release of his album Lonesome Wolf, which launches in Brisbane in August. It's his first release of new music in 17 years. So let's enjoy I'll Be Alright from Pinky Beecroft.

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We just heard from Katie Brooke, who was born and raised on a cattle property in the north of New South Wales and weaves rural life through her songwriting and storytelling. Brooke released her debut album, Sticks, Stones and Stories, in 2022 and followed that album up with Relentless, which she released at the end of 2025. We just listened to Someone's Enemy from Katie Brooke. Also from northern New South Wales comes Adam Gardner. He's a composer, performer, session musician and teacher, and his music and compositions can be heard in programs such as Muster Dogs, Getaway, All Aussie Adventures, Bondi Rescue and Warnie the Documentary, and he can be heard performing solo around the Northern Rivers. This is Feels Like Freedom from Adam Gardner.

From Melbourne, we have blues-infused duo Blackjacks, who released their debut album, High Stakes, at the beginning of 2025. They've been taken under the wing of Aussie blues legend Lloyd Spiegel, who has also been the producer of their first album. Blackjack's reputation is for generating high-energy shows with their raw and stripped-back sound. From their album High Stakes, we listen to Unrestrained. Up next, it's Killing Floor, spelled F-L-A-W, which, despite the play on words, is, I suspect, a nod to the Chester Burnett, a.k.a. Howling Wolf, song by the same name. They are a blues trio based in the Blue Mountains near Sydney, who also describe their sound as raw and high energy, and listening to their album, I can attest to that. However, the track I have is a little more contained. From their recently released album, Better Late Than Never, this is Yesterday's Blues from Killing Floor.

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that was Blank Instrument, the musical project of indie folk blues singer-songwriter Kim Franklin from Perth, WA. Her debut album, Jumping at Ghosts, has been several years in the creation and is due for release in October this year. Brand new is the track we just heard from the forthcoming album, Jumping at Ghosts. Up next, it's Brisbane-based Zed Charles, who's just released Jed, Josh and Jerry, featuring Jesse Redwing on blues harp. The 2026 Memphis Blues Challenge finalist and winner of the American Songwriter Blues category of 2025 has put together another interesting set following on from his very successful 2025 album, Hear My Word. Janky Slide Blues opens the new album, and that's the track we're checking out.

last artist, was born and bred in Tassie and now lives on the New South Wales Central Coast with his family. Starting out writing and performing in his teens, Jamie Lindsay has been steeped in country music throughout his life, being a finalist in Star Maker, part of the Tamworth country music milieu, as well as attending the Country Music Academy back in his youth. A foray into rock in the early 2000s saw him follow that path for around a decade before returning to his country roots. He began working with acclaimed producer Rod McCormack towards releasing a follow-up to 1977, the album he released in 2024, and the track we heard was his latest, My Life. St. Louis Blues is the track we're going to wrap up with for this week. It's from Tom Harrison, who calls Brisbane home. His gravelly vocal style is a good fit for the folky blues that he loves. Blood on the Moon is the title of his pending debut album. Thank you for joining me for this week, and the somewhat eclectic mix has made up the program. I hope you found it as interesting and as enjoyable to listen to as I did in bringing it to you. And now, without further ado, here is St. Louis Blues from Tom Harrison, and until next time, don't forget to make a great day.

0: 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Here was the site of an experiment with man's most revolutionary discovery, the atom bomb.
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0: Wet season is here. 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
3: Okay, when you're ready.

This is the rock and roll, and it's called Mallorca, and it's a quick one. Okay, this is ceremony for boy when we bring him in. Okay?

0: What is that tattoo? It looks real lame. Who done it?
1: My mate Slick did. What? It looks good.
0: You're nuts. Stuff like that, you need a professional, not some backyard joker by the name of Slick.
1: Ah, come on, it only cost me a few dollars for this anyway.
0: Yeah, it looks like it too. I hope Slick had clean gear.
1: Yeah? And why's that?
0: You heard of blood viruses like hepatitis B and C? What about HIV?
1: Nah, that's from sex, not tattoos.
0: Oh, I can't believe you don't know this stuff. HIV, Hep B and C, they're transmitted through blood-to-blood contact too, like backyard tattooing and piercing. I hope for your sake, the man Slick used sterile gear.
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0: Nazis and deadly this year, eh?
1: Yeah, but all this rain is deadly to our mob's health too.
0: How come?
1: Countrymen get stuck in town and camp with other family, and houses get too full of people.
0: Yeah, we gotta help our mob.
1: I know, but too much people in the house can help nasty bugs to spread real easy.
0: What sort of bug?
1: The ones that give us runny tummy, skin sores and sore throats. It can make our kids proper sick.
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G'day, this is Graham Connors with you on your favourite radio station, and you're about to hear, whether you like it or not, one of the songs from my latest album, One of the Family. Son of a Son of a Son of a Railway Man came about as a bit of a spoof for the Jimmy Buffett song Son of a Son of a Sailor. And I figured I can do one better. Legitimately, my great-grandfather was a carpenter on the railway in Brisbane. My grandfather was the driver in Mount Morgan. My dad was a guard. And some of the male bonding, we call it these days, but it was a really great thing to do, was go on the rail motor with my father of a Saturday afternoon. And we thought we were like the ant's pants, you know. We'd jump into the rail motor, which was basically two carriages delivering milk and dropping people off from shopping in town up the Pioneer Valley, or maybe down to Carmilla or up to Proserpine. And used to see these huge carpet snakes, like I'm talking about 12 foot, 14 foot, whatever, it's one side of the track to the other, and you'd cut them into three bits. Wow, look at that. So I loved the concept of trains. It was like, that's what my family did. And I used to love also lying in bed at night and used to listen to the train shunting, knowing your father was a guard. He was used to be in charge of shunting and that. And you'd hear him in the night, you know, then you hear the clang and all that sort of stuff. And, you know, I defy people, they say, you know, it's not genetic, but there was some love of bloody steam trains and just trains generally. There was a real love in my heart for all that thing. And when I wrote the song, I thought, oh, God, it's too good to pass, you know. Come on, Jimmy Buffett, beat that if you can. Hey, I don't think he's heard it yet. We'll see if Jimmy ever gets to hear this one.

Hi, good to have you company. If you love classic rock, then you're in for a real treat today. My guest is one of the most distinctive voices in rock history, a singer, bassist, songwriter, and performer whose career has spanned more than five decades. Known to millions as the voice of rock, Glenn Hughes first made his mark with the British band Trapeze before joining the hard rock powerhouse Deep Purple in the early 70s. There, alongside David Coverdale, Glenn helped create classic albums like Burn, Stormbringer, and Come Taste the Band.

0: Jane Hughes' story, however, goes far beyond Deep Purple. From the clubs of England to the world's biggest stages, he's lived a life most musicians could only dream about. He's played with rock royalty, survived some of the toughest challenges imaginable, and emerged with both his voice and his love of music intact. Today, as Glenn prepares to return to Australia with Kings of Chaos, he looks back on the remarkable journey that brought him here. This is Glenn Hughes, in his own words.
1: Well, hi there, Sandy. How are you?
2: I'm very well, Glenn. How are you doing?
1: I'm doing good. I'm very, very busy. A lot of stuff coming up, one of them being Rock the Boat, October 25th.
2: Yeah, you like Australia. You always liked Australia, didn't you?
1: Love Australia. I love it.
2: Hey, Glenn, let's back up a little bit. I want to talk to you about your life and career, which has been really quite extraordinary. It's been quite a journey for you, hasn't it?
1: Yes. Well, it has. As a child, I was, you know, I learned how to read music as a pre-teenager, playing piano and trombone and guitar, and not realizing that I was going to become this rock guy, you know, or back in those days as a child, I just wanted to play music. I didn't think about anything else other than learning how to read and play music and have some fun with my friends. And of course, all throughout my life, I've had these different opportunities come up and I'm still here.
2: You know? <laughs> You most certainly are. And I dare say almost more popular today than what you were back in your heyday, which is amazing. You would have never thought that 50-something years later, this is where you'd be, I'd imagine, right?
1: It's remarkable. It's just remarkable to see how far most of my friends in my age group have come who are still with us, you know. We're all very, very lucky.
2: Your road's been full of a few potholes along the way. Are you surprised Yes. You're still around to tell the story?
1: Yeah, I mean, for me, a life change in 1991 when I changed everything. Let's just say I may have been overserved at the bar, had too many drinks, what have you, and and I realized that if I didn't stop, I wouldn't be around. So I decided I would completely change everything except the music, of course, and, you know, and I'm still here.

0: Glenn, was the music something that your parents at home in Staffordshire encouraged you to do?
1: They did. My dad's a singer, was a singer. They were both big fans of Frank Sinatra, who, by the way, later on in life, I introduced them to. Can you believe it? I was the only child, by the way, in my family. So I was very encouraged to do what I wanted to do, and an artistic kind of young kid. So they gave me the opportunity to play guitar, and I stuck with it, you know.
0: You actually started out in a band called Finders Keepers in the 60s.
1: I did.
0: You were the bassist and the vocalist. When did you first discover that you could sing?
1: I love it when you mention that band. You know, Fanny, at first, with a few of the first bands I was in, I wasn't the lead singer. I was the bass playing supporting singer for about 3 or 4 years until somebody said, wait a minute, we think Glenn may be able to be a lead singer. I went, me? I was like, really? I was basically pushed out front. And that's when Deep Purple found me, and the rest is rock and roll history, you know.
0: Yeah, you did Finders Keepers, as I said, in the 60s. Then you started the British funk rock band Trapeze, again, and became lead vocalist for them. Between 70 and 72, you released, the first three albums with Trapeze, if I'm not wrong. And you were such a multi-instrumentalist. You worked with them on guitar and piano as well as trombone. You were a valuable member to have.
1: You know, it's... like I said before, Sandy, learning how to play music as a child, I was so in love, and still am in love with making music and writing music and performing music and singing, of course, you know that. So I'm very, very grateful for the gifts that God has given to me. I'm very, very, very humbled by it.

0: must have been one of only few that could actually read music at the time, because everybody wanted to be part of a band in those days, but most people were just self-taught and kind of winged it.
1: Well, for me, we had courses at school. Some people, you know, would do mathematics or, you know, whatever. And I chose a course in musicology. That's why I started to learn how to read music. First on the trombone, can you believe it? Then I switched to piano, then I found myself playing guitar, and all those years later, I played bass. So I'm very, very grateful to have had my fingers on many instruments.
0: And which one of those did you enjoy most and were you best at?
1: Well, although, you know, I'm a singing bass player, we all know that, but I love guitar, and I write pretty much everything on guitar, a few things on keyboards, and sometimes on bass guitar, but for me, I've got a guitar in every room in my home. I'm always picking a guitar up and traveling with a guitar. There's always a guitar next to me.
0: Do you still practice a lot today, or are you just playing for the joy of it?
1: It just happens, like I brush my teeth, take a shower, and then there's a guitar waiting for me. And I just play. I don't possibly need to, but it calls me, you know. I think it's a calling.
0: Something that you're born with?
1: I believe so.

0: to know. That came later.
1: Oh, how cute. You said that you were recruited to join Deep Purple, I think, in 1973. How did that come about?
0: Well, they kept coming to see me in Trapeze in L.A., in New York, and in London. Each of them separately would come to see me, and I was thinking to myself, remember, I was very young, I was thinking, oh, they must be really fans of Trapeze. They must really like the band. And even on the day they were going to ask me to join, I'm going, I don't quite understand why I'm in New York sitting with them in a hotel waiting for something to happen. And when they asked me if I'd like to join, I was kind of, really? Ridiculous to think about it, but yeah, I was gobsmacked.
1: Had they been one of your hero bands till that point?
0: I didn't know too much about that band at that time because my band Trapeze was everything to me. We were working 300 days a year and I had no time for anything other than Trapeze. Of course, when I did learn they were going to invite me to see them play at Madison Square Garden in New York City, I had a feeling something was going on. So I started listening to their albums and getting to know what they were all about.
1: Their music was quite different to the music you were playing with Trapeze, wasn't it?
0: Yeah, I was more into the heavy, funky, groovy R&B flavour, you know.

0: Purple was straight down the middle traditional hard rock, which was very popular in 1973.
1: Yes, it most certainly was, as I recall. And you had no trouble making that transition?
0: No, they welcomed me as with arms. They were so kind to me. I moved in with Ian Paice for a while in London. We were very, very close. Even Richie Blackmore and I were good friends. Can you believe it?
1: So you remained living in London, although they had discovered you first in America.
0: Yeah, I lived, first of all, I was living in the Midlands, in the Birmingham area with my mom and dad, you know. Uh-huh. But touring America all the time. But when they asked me to join, they had no plans on going to America. They wanted to start breaking, first of all, in the UK. So I moved in with Ian, and then we went to Fleawell Castle in the English countryside to write the album called Burn.
1: An amazing album that was.
0: In a 15th century

0: We were writing in the dungeon of a castle, a 15th century castle, can you believe, in the crypt. All the gear was set up in the crypt, and we were scared to go down there after dark, you know. But Blackmore took me down there one night and wanted a seance. Seance? Are you sure? And he didn't take it too well.
1: What do you mean?
0: Well, something started moving on the Ouija board, and, you know, he was very, very unsure about if he could stay in the room, and he quickly left.
1: That sounds really creepy. But why were you in the dungeon anyway? Were the acoustics better down there?
0: The acoustics are fantastic. When we arrived, the crew set us up in the dungeon, whether Rishi decided he wanted to be in the dungeon or not. But in that room we were in, it had the great acoustics. So that's where we made Right the Alt.

0: Was it a collaborative process between each of you?
1: Collaborative. It was like five guys writing, like, spontaneously. Somebody come up with an idea or a riff or a melody or a drum pattern, and we'd basically fall into the process of writing.
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0: Is it true that you weren't interested in joining Deep Purple until you heard that Paul Rodgers might be called in as co-vocalist?
1: Well, Paul's a dear friend of mine and, in my opinion, one of the greatest vocalists ever in history. And I was told at the meeting in New York that, first of all, I was a bit surprised that they wanted me just to play bass until they said, yes, but we're going to invite Paul Rodgers to sing. And a little voice in my head said, my friend Paul Rodgers. Now, the other side of the brain, wouldn't it be great if I'm playing bass and we could switch some lines out and we could do duets? And I said, if Paul's in, I'm in. So I joined the band basically because Paul was going to join. He was forming Bad Company at that time, Sandy, so it was important. I saw Paul last week. We were talking about it.
0: You still talk about those things?
1: Still talk about those things.
0: Was he sorry that he didn't end up joining Deep Purple?
1: At that time, Sandy, he was privately making a brand new band called Bad Company in 1973, and he was privately recording music with them when I was actually saying, I'll join if Paul's going to join. Of course, the next week we heard the news, and I already pretty much signed on the dotted line.

0: you did get David Coverdale later on.
1: Yes, we were looking for someone after Paul couldn't make it. Somebody had the same lower baritone voice. Mine's a higher one, as you know. Looking for somebody who had a deeper, darker voice than mine, like Paul. And I think we found the right guy with David.
0: It was unusual at the time to have two singers together, wasn't it?
1: It was. Again, for me, it was important to let them know in a very gracious manner that if I'm going to join, I'm not going to be sort of going, ooh, and ah, you know. I'd like to somehow share some vocals with David and myself. And by the way, we rehearsed them some things at the castle to make sure we were going to be on the right route. And we came up with a couple of songs that were great with two voices. And of course, the rest is history. And David and I were very, very close and started this very day.
0: Glenn, how did the success of Deep Purple at that time change your life? Because you've been quite successful with Trapeze, but yes. I'd imagine you'd seen nothing like the success of Purple.
1: You must remember, Sandy, in 1973, Smoke on the Water was the number one rock song in the world. When you have that kind of weight behind you, the fever is very high. And coming in with David to make Burn and then releasing Burn after Smoke on the Water was, is it going to happen? And of course, it did happen. It was a major album globally. So we were off to the races on the private jet everywhere, and, you know, we even came to Australia at some point. But it was very fast, very crazy, a lot of temptation everywhere. Everything was a different world, really.
0: Were you spinning out with it all?
1: A little bit, I must say. It hits you really hard, you know. No one can understand what it's like to be thrust into that kind of fever at the top of the game. When you're 21 years old, it's a new experience.

0: you deal with? On one hand, I'd imagine the experience would be fabulous. And on the other hand, it'd be like an out-of-body experience. I mean, I'm talking from my imagination here, obviously, but how did you stay grounded, or did you? How did you handle it? I mean, I know that's when you kind of got involved in a lot of the temptations that were available to you, but were there any strategies to try and keep your feet on the ground?
1: Well, for me, I've always been a very social person as far as being friends with them. I'm an only child, so I like to meet people in my life. I'm a very social person. And back in those days, some of the band were not social, or they were isolators, if you will. I won't say who. And I found myself needing company to, you know, talk to people and have fun with. And for me, I couldn't live in this glass bubble. When things are so big and out of control, you have to be very careful that you don't slip into the isolating period, and I didn't do that.
0: Why isolating, though, just in order to remain inside that bubble and not to puncture a hole in it? Was that the reason behind that?
1: No, I mean, for me, that I just couldn't... I needed to be alone. Obviously, I spent a lot of time alone at night, but the travel, extensive travel, and a lot of people wanting to meet us, you know, and we had a lot of security. Remember, I'm a kid from the north of England, and trapeze were my family. We were children, and all of a sudden, David and I are thrust into this huge thing, and it was just new and different.

0: Did you ever want to bail?
1: Not really, but things got a bit crazy a couple of years after when Richie left the band in 1975, and then we decided are we going to stay or are we going to break up? But David Bowie was living with me in Los Angeles in 1975 at my home, and he convinced me to stay. You know, he drove me to the audition of Tommy Bolin. So, yeah, it's crazy.
0: You and he were really close?
1: David and I and Tommy, yeah, absolutely.
0: Was it because Richie had left Purple in 75 that the band then broke up in 76?
1: Well, you know, at that time, Sandy, the goalposts moved. Now you've got three new guys. You've got David Coverdale, Glenn Hughes and Tommy Bolin. That's basically three new guys. You've got John and Ian, and Ian was the only real soul member. And things musically were changing. Tommy was not a Richie Blackmore style of guitar player. Tommy was an incredibly talented rock, soul, bebop and reggae player, but it wasn't the Richie Blackmore thing. A lot of people miss that, you know, but we wanted to experiment.
0: How would you describe that Richie Blackmore thing?
1: Richie, in my opinion, in the early 70s, he was one of the Holy Trinity with Jeff Beck and Eric Clapton and Richie Blackmore, of course, Tony Iommi, of course. So Richie, in that moment, when he left the band, was leaving on a high, you know. And a lot of people thought we were going to break up. And at that time, Sandy, you asked me if I was going to bail. I was thinking about bailing. And David Bowie taught me into not bailing.
0: On what basis did he say stay?
1: Because he thought it would be interesting with some new blood to work with. He was all about changing, and he wanted to experience a new era of the band.

0: Did it work?
1: It was fantastic. Again, Tommy coming in, we did an album called Come Taste the Band in Germany, and Tommy was now replacing Richie. And when you listen to the album, it doesn't sound like a Blackmore album because it's not Blackmore influence. So you had a new guy coming in. David and I were pretty much singing the same, but when you have a new guitar player coming in, it changes the game.
0: Right. So had it been Richie that was leading this band through those top years, or was it simply his, well, not simply, but was it his style of playing that really produced the Purple sound?
1: I really do think, Sandy, I think people who are listening and watching this, when you look back, if anybody was around in 1972, 73, we all know that the riff, Smoke on the Water and I Always Saw, all these things are Blackmore. So if you will, I would say the band were focused around Richie, and everybody has to have someone that has that gauntlet to throw down. Richie had that gauntlet.
0: Right. And why did he decide to up and go?
1: I think he found on Stormbringer, the album I did with David and Ian and John, I think he thought the band were becoming funky, you know.
0: He didn't want that.
1: No, he didn't like the funk stuff.
0: So were there disagreements with the band members as to the direction that you were going in?
1: Okay, well, you know, let's talk Turkey here. I know you can understand when I say it's Australian English. We were in the castle again to write the album called Stormbringer. And we all get there and we've all got some ideas. And this time, Richie came down with only two ideas. Normally he comes in with five or six or seven ideas. And this time he came in with two. So basically, he only really wanted to work on two songs he'd written. So David, John, and Ian, and myself really had no choice but to write music for the new album called Stormbringer. So we were writing music that really wasn't the kind of thing Richie really liked. We tried to make it sound like he would really like it, but we realized, well, while making the album in Germany, that Richie really wasn't intrigued by it.
0: So he started to feel that it was going off in a different direction.
1: I think, Sandy, at the castle, whilst writing the album, I think by the end of the time we were there, I think maybe he was already thinking about leaving.

0: did leave, and then it was a short time later that you guys all decided to disband. Was that a mutual decision?
1: I think, you know, in 1976, we'd already done Australia and New Zealand and Singapore and America, did a UK tour. We were tired. There were some personal things going on behind the scenes that nobody really knew about, and people were starting found out there was stuff going on that was, some stuff that was quite a private. And maybe there was too much drinking going on with a couple of people. One of them was me. And of course, you know, a few months after the band broke up, we lost Tommy, you know. I think everything happens for a reason, Sandy. Every band has a life, a short life, a long life. Remember, there's three new guys coming in, some personal stuff happening. There was no rehabilitation. There was no time to stop, no time to take a breath. And it was, I think the band were done in the spring of 76.
0: Would things have been different? Do you think, Glenn, had management implemented a few rules around you?
1: No. They tried that. It wouldn't work. No. Again, we were five guys all gone in different directions. I look back with fond memories of all the things I didn't enjoy, all the things I don't recall being great. I don't really think about it too much. I just think about the joyous things we did, making some great music, the love and the laughter and the camaraderie we had.
2: 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I'm from Manam Point, and you're listening to Radio Glory.
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4: It's a beautiful day.
0: You must have felt a little lost when that band did break up. What goes through your mind then? You've been on top with one of the biggest bands in the world, and you think, what now?
1: Well, I took a breath and I said, well, I'm going to go in the studio and make my first solo album. And after 6 months of the band breaking up, I was in the studio making my first album. So, you know, I needed, again, to switch gears. I mean, I always wanted to keep changing. My entire life I've been changing everything. I don't like to stay in the same place. So for me, I didn't want to sit around too long. That's why I started making my own music.

0: I like how you say that you embrace the changes that David Bowie spoke about so much, because then you started with Gary Moore and Black Sabbath.
1: Yeah.
0: Tell us a little bit about that time.
1: Well, you know, the 80s for me, I have a book, you know, I say in the book, I don't remember the 1980s, you know. It was a period for me where I wasn't the man I am today. That's giving you a little bit of a hint. But I do remember making albums with Hugh Thrall, Pat Thrall, 1982, which was a very remarkable album. I think it sold a million copies to musicians.

0: My dear friend Gary Moore, and Gary was, in my opinion, the greatest guitar player I've ever played with. Then, of course, I got a call from Tony Iommi after I finished with Gary to join Black Sabbath. Can you believe it? So I did. For me, it was a period of time that I look back and thank God I'm still here because I'm a different fellow.
1: The book that you mentioned, which was published in 2011, was called Deep Purple and Beyond, Scenes from the Life of a Rockstar, which is an amazing read for anybody who'd still like to get a hold of it. And it does feature contributions from Tony Iommi, David Coverdale, Ozzy Osbourne and Tom Morello. Yeah. So you certainly had lots of friends in the industry that were supporting you during that time.
0: You know, I have. My wife always tells me, everybody likes you, Glenn. You're a good person. I am very grateful that I have great friends.
1: You mentioned that 1991 was your pivotal time when you turned everything around.
0: And I did.
1: You also came back with the vocal for the hit America, What Time Is Love?
0: Well, I tell you, Sandy, that was the time for me where I was basically, because we're going deep now, because you've read my book. The book is about recovery, as you know. 1990-91 was a time where I knew I was in trouble. And the KLF asked me to perform with them, and I was not in great shape. And we did the song, and then I found myself in the Betty Ford Center. And when I came out, the song I recorded called What Time Is Love was number one in 18 countries. So I found myself having all this new success with a new kind of music, which gave me the foundation to create something new again. And that has kept me going to this very day. Time is love.

0: think we're all driven by 100 different forms of fear, ego, self-doubt. And if I can recognize fear and it comes and goes for me, I'll call it a name like, hey, Dave, the fear, it becomes my friend. I know it's there. We all have fear. So for me, if I cannot allow it to grow and allow it to just be there and keep calm and walk through the, I wrote a lot of songs about walking through the fear. And again, a lot of my friends haven't made it yet. I'm one of the lucky ones, you know.
1: How do you handle that, the loss of friends? I mean, we all partied so hard back in the 60s, 70s, 80s. Yeah. Are there regrets?
0: I am a very positive person about life in general. I've been studying spirituality for 20-something years now, and I work with someone in India quite a lot. And if I can stay in this moment, if I can stay here, talk to you, and not think about tonight or tomorrow or the next show, if I can just stay here simply and breathe the air in this room right now, I'm great. But if I start thinking about the future or making a plan, God's got a sense of humor. You won't let that happen.
1: It does take quite a bit of practice, though, doesn't it, to stay in the moment?
0: It really

0: 2006 was Music for the Divine.
1: Yeah, I think I'm the only member of Deep Purple to make a very kind of music. I don't like to stay in one place too long musically. I can't make an album and repeat it, so I just keep making kind of new Glenn music.
0: So is that part of wanting to continue challenging yourself?
1: I love a challenge in every aspect of my life. I love it.
0: 2009 saw you forming Black Country Communion with Jason Bonham, of course, John Bonham's son on drums, as well as Joe Bonamassa.
1: We got together in Malibu, California, and we've done five albums. Black Country Communion is one of the greatest pieces of work I've ever done.

0: followed up closely by Dead Daisies. I don't think you've done any music, Glenn Hughes, that hasn't been commercially or critically popular.
1: You know, Sandy, I haven't thought about that. I've never thought about, has this been something that got under the radar? I never thought about that. And as life goes on, I'm humbled to still be doing what I'm doing, and I love to sing, as you know. I was one of the first guys to join Kings of Chaos with Matt, and over the years, different guys come in, you know. It's a great group of guys, and we deliver. It's a great scenario of great musicians. Most people want to hear the hits from my past, you know, and I get it. They want to pay money to see that. But for me, I'm always wanting to play new music. But with Kings of Chaos, basically, you're going to get the hits from Deep Purple and ZZ Top and Cheap Trick. So, yeah, it's a great show.

0: Andy, when I signed up to do this all those years ago, if I'd have known I was going to have all these songs in the charts globally and all the success I've had, for me to do a show and not want to play those songs for people that have waited a long time to hear them would be really wrong. So each time I play a song that I did all those years ago, I do it with vigor, I do it with love, and I do it with every ounce of ability I have, because I know what it means to people to hear those songs they want to come and hear.
1: Well, Glenn Hughes, you've always given your all to every song that I know that you've ever performed. You've been dubbed the voice of rock. How does that sit with you?
0: Well, I didn't call myself that. I was called by the English press in 1990.
1: I know.
0: It's an incredible thing to be called that. You know, so many great rock singers, you know, but I don't really think too much about it because that's why people call me, and it's like, I'm so honored. So I have something to live up to. If you're going to be called the voice of rock, you better be ready to go. So I'm very eternally grateful for all those people that deem me to be just that.
1: And your voice has held out over the years, hasn't it? Do you have to use the muscle that is your voice to keep it in tip-top shape?
0: It's a great question. And my answer to that is very simple. Don't think when you're singing, don't think of the next note if it's high. Don't think of anything other than breathing, and just breathe and relax. I have a very high, strong voice, as you know, Sandy. But if I can just, like, this is the guy in Mumbai talking now, if I can just breathe and relax and release, I can sing all night long. I drink lots of water and I sleep whenever I can, and I've been very grateful that my voice has been strong all these years.
1: So do you do breath work, exercises, things like that?
0: Religiously, right. Day and night. Music is the center of my world. It's the center of my life. I've been very blessed to be being given this gift, music, and this voice by two wonderful parents.

0: Can't wait to see you for the Rock the Boat cruise in October, November this year. I'm so pleased you agreed to share some time with us, Glenn. Thank you.
1: Thank you, Sandy.
0: You take care of yourself till then. Lovely
1: Thank
0: to chat
1: Sandy.
0: Again.
1: Have a great day. Peace and love, everybody. Peace and love.
0: Thanks again.
1: God bless.
0: Glenn.
1: You're
0: bye
1: welcome.
0: Now. Bye.
1: Bye-bye.
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0: It is so nice to be off the streets. 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

0: What's with all the coughing? Can't hear my cousin snoring.
1: Ah, oh, sorry, Francis. It's Bobba. He got a bad wet cough.
0: How long has this been going on for?
1: About 4 weeks or so.
0: What? We gotta take him to the clinic. He could have bad lung sickness.
2: Some weeks later.
1: Hey, Francis. Look at him go. No more wet cough.
0: Yep, I reckon it'll be deadly.
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0: Good morning, Harrison Peterson here from NIRS News, coming to you from the lands of the Yuggera and Turrbal peoples. Prominent Indigenous leaders will meet outside of the Northern Territory Parliament to protest its widely criticised child protection laws today. The Country Liberal Party has been accused of ignoring evidence and expert advice after it drafted changes to the child protection system following the death of Kumbanjai Little Baby. 120 of the 150 public submissions regarding the laws called for the changes to either be scrapped or altered. One of the key concerns from community is the removal of the Aboriginal and Torres Strait Islander Child Placement Principle. The principle makes sure Indigenous children in out-of-home care systems live with Indigenous families. Despite the criticism, the NT Child Protection Minister, Robin Carl, says the legislation does not ignore the importance of culture, language and kinship. More needs to be done to deal with Islamophobia. That's the call from a Muslim organisation in Victoria. It comes after the Islamic Council of Victoria's Facebook page posted photos of headstones belonging to Muslim people, which had been desecrated with stickers of pig heads. Council President Mohammed Mohideen has told the ABC Islamophobia is growing in the state.
1: People are coming to terms that this is normal in society or something, that if you're a Muslim, if you're a visible Muslim, whether it be male or female, that you could be targeted on the roads, or you could be targeted at shopping centres, or you could be targeted anywhere, even in schools.
0: 10 months ago, the Special Envoy to Combat Islamophobia, Aftab Malik, released his report into the issue with 54 recommendations. But it was only responded to by the federal government over the weekend, which said it would adopt only 35 of the recommendations. The UK's new Prime Minister has addressed the public for the first time in the role. Details and other stories after this.
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3: Program sponsor.
0: It's official. The UK has a new Prime Minister. Andy Burnham has been sworn in after meeting with King Charles III. Mr Burnham is the 7th UK Prime Minister in a decade. Mr Burnham has told the UK, now is the time for change.
4: I know people at home are fed up with politics. I hear you, and I want to be honest with you. We have not been good enough, and we need to be better. We will be. We will make this moment a circuit breaker for Britain.
0: The Torres Strait has honoured NAIDOC royalty during its annual award ceremony on Wyben on Friday night. Wood carver Lewis Wilkie Fired and primary healthcare worker Annie Waria were named NAIDOC King and Queen and presented with a special sash for the occasion. Special recognition certificates were also presented to two young Torres Strait Islanders. Sakota Yuta was the first female Torres Strait Islander carpentry apprentice, and she was recognised for breaking down barriers for other young women in a male-dominated trade. Makari Bin Awel's prowess on the basketball court also earned him recognition for representing both the Torres Strait and New Zealand. The Torres Strait NAIDOC Awards is run by the Torres Shire Council. Mayor Elise Sarriott congratulated nominees and award recipients, saying she was proud to celebrate those who inspire future generations to lead with courage, pride and purpose. And now to today's weather forecast. Rabibi Broome, sunny and 31. Bally Perth, 18 with a shower or two. Fitan Dunya, Adelaide, partly cloudy and 17. Now Melbourne, 16 and partly cloudy. For Nipaluna Hobart, 15 with showers. For Ngunnawal and Ngambri Country or Canberra, morning frost, then mostly sunny at 15 degrees. Gadigal Country, Sydney, 20 and mostly sunny. For Mugajin, Brisbane, a shower or two and 22 degrees. For Gimoy, Cairns, 26 with a shower or two. For Garamilla, Darwin, 30 degrees and sunny. For Mbantua, Alice Springs, 22 and partly cloudy. And for Wyben, Thursday Island, sunny and 28 degrees. And that's been the latest from NIRS News.
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0: Hey, I heard that syphilis sickness is spreading in the Kimberley.
1: That's true, bro. You been tested yet?
0: What for? I'm right.
1: How you know?
0: I'm healthy as. I'm not sick.
1: But syphilis don't show himself for a long time. You might have it and don't know it. And then you spread them around by having unsafe sex.
0: Really? What I gotta do for this test then?
1: Just go and have a blood test. 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
0: Okay then. Too easy.
1: To stop the syphilis sickness spreading, get tested every 6 months and wear a condom, bro.
0: No worries.
1: And tell others about the syphilis sickness so we can stop it spreading.
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2: 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I'm having a lovely day. How about you?
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0: Good morning, Harrison Peterson here from NIRS News, coming to you from the lands of the Yuggera and Turrbal peoples. Prominent Indigenous leaders will meet outside of the Northern Territory Parliament to protest its widely criticised child protection laws today. The Country Liberal Party has been accused of ignoring evidence and expert advice after drafted changes to the child protection system following the death of Kumanjai Little Baby. 120 of the 150 public submissions regarding the laws called for the changes to either be scrapped or altered. One of the key concerns from community is the removal of the Aboriginal and Torres Strait Islander Child Placement Principle. The principle makes sure Indigenous children in out-of-home care systems live with Indigenous families. Despite the criticism, the NT Child Protection Minister, Robin Carl, says the legislation does not ignore the importance of culture, language and kinship. More needs to be done to deal with Islamophobia. That's the call from a Muslim organisation in Victoria. It comes after the Islamic Council of Victoria's Facebook page posted photos of headstones belonging to Muslim people, which had been desecrated with stickers of pig heads. Council President Mohammed Mohideen has told the ABC Islamophobia is growing in the state.
1: People are coming to terms that this is normal in society or something, that if you're a Muslim, if you are a visible Muslim, whether it be male or female, that you could be targeted on the roads, or you could be targeted at shopping centres, or you could be targeted anywhere, even in schools.
0: 10 months ago, the Special Envoy to Combat Islamophobia, Aftab Malik, released his report into the issue with 54 recommendations. But it was only responded to by the federal government over the weekend, which said it would adopt only 35 of the recommendations. The UK's new Prime Minister has addressed the public for the first time in the role. Details and other stories after this.
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3: Program sponsor.
0: It's official. The UK has a new Prime Minister. Andy Burnham has been sworn in after meeting with King Charles III. Mr. Burnham is the 7th UK Prime Minister in a decade. Mr. Burnham has told the UK, now is the time for change.
4: I know people at home are fed up with politics. I hear you, and I want to be honest with you. We have not been good enough, and we need to be better. We will be. We will make this moment a circuit breaker for Britain.
0: The Torres Strait has honoured NAIDOC royalty during its annual award ceremony on Wybin on Friday night. Wood carver Lewis Wilkie Fired and primary healthcare worker Annie Waria were named NAIDOC King and Queen and presented with a special sash for the occasion. Special recognition certificates were also presented to two young Torres Strait Islanders. Sakota Yuta was the first female Torres Strait Islander carpentry apprentice, and she was recognised for breaking down barriers for other young women in a male-dominated trade. Makari Bin Awel's prowess on the basketball court also earned him recognition for representing both the Torres Strait and New Zealand. The Torres Strait NAIDOC Awards is run by the Torres Shire Council. Mayor Elise Sarriott congratulated nominees and award recipients, saying she was proud to celebrate those who inspire future generations to lead with courage, pride and purpose. And now to today's weather forecast. Rabibi Broome, sunny and 31. Borley Perth, 18 with a shower or two. For Tarndunya, Adelaide, partly cloudy and 17. For Nam, Melbourne, 16 and partly cloudy. For Nipaluna, Hobart, 15 with showers. For Ngunnawal and Ngambri Country or Canberra, morning frost, then mostly sunny at 15 degrees. Gadigal Country, Sydney, 20 and mostly sunny. For Mugajin, Brisbane, a shower or two and 22 degrees. For Gimoy, Cairns, 26 with a shower or two. For Garamilla, Darwin, 30 degrees and sunny. For Mbantua, Alice Springs, 22 and partly cloudy. And for Wybin, Thursday Island, sunny and 28 degrees. And that's been the latest from NIRS News.
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0: Big T.
1: And it's a good morning at that, everybody. Good morning, ReboB. Good morning, Broom. How is everybody feeling this morning? 6 minutes past seven on a... My ad every morning says it's a beautiful day outside, and it actually stated it today. It is an absolutely fantastic day outside today, and it's a Tuesday as well, cruising into this beautiful week we're having, and hope it is a little bit quieter outside at the moment. All the kiddies are back at school. Ah, such a sigh of relief. I've got a son that's not at school anymore, but he works, so he's not too bad at all. But how's everyone feeling today? Got their cup of coffee? Got their energy drink? How is it that you wake up in the morning? How are you waking up anyway? Are you waking up fresh? Did you have a day off yesterday, or are you going to have a day off today? Everybody seems to have the flu at the moment. It is definitely getting around the town. You can hear those lovely voices as you go around in the shops and different locations. Everyone's got those croaky voices. I've got one as well, but I'm not sick. I just have one of those lovely voices I have in the morning. But yeah, here we go. It is Tuesday. Like I said, it's a fantastic day. So I had a bit of a flat day yesterday. After I finished here, I just couldn't find my mojo to proceed into the day. But after a little bit of relaxation, I found what I needed to do. But we've got a big day today. I want to have a talk about. I'm going to bring forward a day. Spit out what I'm trying to do here, Tony. Normally I talk about mental health on Wednesdays. Tomorrow we've got a bit of a big day. We've got a interview coming in tomorrow from Beyond Blue. He's going to have a yarn to us about some certain things that are going on within the farming and rural life and living in the country and different things that you can do to help yourself out. Beyond Blue, massive company, big company. I've got a few things I need to read about them today because I've got so much information I've got to read out. But anyway, that's later on in the show. We've got things to talk about before now and then. But anyway, let's cruise in. Let's start this day. It's Tuesday. It's an absolutely fantastic day out there. Hopefully you're waking up A-OK, fresh as daisies on the right side of the bed, unless your bed is against the wall, that is. Alrighty, here we go. Tuesday. Let's start this day.

0: There we go, 99.7 FM, Big T on the morning brekkie show. How are we feeling this morning? Waking up pretty fresh? Have you stepped outside yet and had a look at this lovely day? Or are you still sitting inside, rugged up, having your cup of joe, cup of coffee? Milo, energy drink. How is it that you wake up in the morning? Big old glass of water is a good way to start the day, I would imagine. That's how I start my morning every day. Big glass of water, one at night, one in the morning. My kids look at me weird. I don't know why they do. But anyway, how are we feeling? It's an absolutely fantastic day out there. Feeling a lot better today. Yesterday, I had one of those days where I just couldn't find mojo. I had one thing on my mind all day, and I couldn't get it out of my mind. You got to love days like that when you can't focus on the things that you're meant to be focusing on. And it makes you for a bit of a bad day. It was a bad day. I couldn't focus. Normally, when I finish here in the mornings, I go and do some research and then I go home and write my shows for the next day. But yesterday, I just couldn't find that mojo. Like I said, it was just something in my mind all day. And it just buggered me. Just give me a bug. What do I write down here? Clouded. Head was clouded all day. The hard to focus. That's what I've written on my paperwork in front of me. And it was one of those days. It probably wasn't until about 8 o'clock last night as until I got that mojo to be like, all right, now let's get this gear in and get myself into gear and write my show for today. And that wasn't too bad at all. But what I was doing yesterday was reading. I've got an interview coming in tomorrow. This is something I've been organising for a while, but it's just taken a bit of time to get it organised, but I've got a gentleman coming. It's going to be a phone interview, I'm pretty sure, tomorrow. I can't remember. My paperwork's in the other office. But like I said, I had a shocking day yesterday, and it was just one of those days. But funny enough that something I read this morning, when like I said, Tuesdays I do History Day and I talk about little bits of history. I had an idea yesterday. This is how my day was absolutely atrocious. Yes, I just could not get my brain to work. And I go and visit my son when I finish work. He works down at Tire Plus, and I normally go and spend 10 or 15 minutes with him, having a yarn with him, letting me know how my show went and how I was feeling. And basically, he's my left-hand man. I go and talk to him and tell him everything about how I'm feeling and how my day is and da da da. And he asked me what I'm doing for the next day. And I had an idea, and I spoke to him about it. But when I left there, I forgot it. And then for the remaining of the day, being my head being in the crazy mood that it was in and just not being able to focus, I couldn't remember what I wanted to do for the show. And I actually gave him a call when I got home, and I'm like, do you remember this? And we spoke about this and that. And he's like, yeah, I remember it, but I don't remember what we spoke about. I'm like, you meant to be my left-hand man. He's like, yeah, but you filter information in. He goes, I don't necessarily have to listen to it. And I'm like, God damn, kids, gotta love my team. I love TJ. He's definitely a good person to lean on when I need to. But when it comes to the memory, we're about as each other. But thank God last night, about 8 o'clock or after I'd been had a bit of rest time and to relax and that, the idea came to me. So what I'm going to talk about today is Pearl Coast Zoo. If you're new to Broome and you're not too sure, if you've never heard about it, I'm just going to do a bit of a brief run through of what it was. And basically a little bit of information that I know. But the funny thing is, which is making me smile now, because if you live in Broome, a lot of people would be connected to the Broome Facebook pages and so forth like that. And I love Lost Broome, hence why I do this show on a Tuesday, talking about history of Broome and Lost Broome, Old Broome, New Broome, just things about Broome that I find cool and that I hold dear, and also things that I hear people talking about within the public spaces and all that. But my funny thing is this morning that when I went on, I don't go on technology in the morning before work because it clouds my brain to what I want to be able to talk about on the radio, because obviously Facebook numbs your brain. And I do realise how much it really does numb your brain, because I watch it and then I can't think of anything to talk about on the shows. But today I didn't. Most days I don't look on Facebook. But this morning when I was sitting here waiting for the news to read through, I was like, I'll just have a quick look on Facebook. And lo and behold, the first page that opened up was Broome Notice Board, Lost Broome. And the first thing was about the Pearl Coast Zoo. So it's quite funny that my show is running in conjunction with what's actually been posted online this morning. That's never happened. I put a post on there saying that's funny because I'm going to be talking about it on the radio today. But that is after 8 o'clock. We'll talk about that there and a little bit about Lord McAlpine as well, and obviously the gentleman that made it, people that lived in Broome, they're going to know a little bit more about that than I do. I've got a brief information. I just did a little bit of an overlay. Like I said, I didn't have the mojo yesterday, and I couldn't, you know, when you just can't find that energy. Now, like, it's a different, obviously, with me, I've got to do the radio, so I've got to have that enthusiasm, I've got to have that get up and go, because you guys aren't going to listen to me if it's a boring show, and I wouldn't listen to me either if it was a boring show, so it's definitely not going to be a boring show. I've definitely got some good information there, but I found my mojo. But like I said, talking about Beyond Blue, I'm going to have a readout about just some of the information that I got. This page is massive. It's like, there is so much information on it, hence why I thought I'd bring it that forward a day and read it out. Something that we normally talk about on Wednesdays, I should say, is about mental health, looking out for yourself and ways around it. But because I had a crap day yesterday, I just couldn't find my mojo. I read this. I don't normally read the paperwork before. I do, but don't. You know what I mean? But I read this and I felt quite nice at the end of it. And I'm just going to read out a bit of information about what we've got going on tomorrow, but what it is for today. And this is basically, it's not a day thing. It doesn't matter what day of the week I read this out, because we feel this. We feel it all the time. So it doesn't matter where you are or what you're in. At some point, you're going to feel a little bit low or a little bit down. And it's about knowing what to do next, or the people you can talk to, or things you can do. Hence why I talk about it openly on the radio. I'd love to have it every day to be the best day in the world. And some days it is like that, but sometimes it's not. But anyway, here we go. So I'm going to read it out. I'm going to be nice and serious and read it out as good as I possibly can. All right. Only 20% of people feel part of the community where we live, while 1 in 5 are unsure whether they have someone they can rely on for support. More than 18,500 Australians have accessed mental health support through ZOTUS. I'll read what ZOTUS is after as well, so that if people that don't understand what it is, I had to research this too. It's ZOETIS, if you want to know the spelling. Excuse me. All right, support through ZOTUS and Beyond Blue partnerships, which has contributed $1 million over the past decade to Beyond Blue support services. The 2026 campaign aims to raise further $100,000 for the Beyond Blue support services. Australian rural and regional communities have a long history of supporting the nation and each other. Now, as financial pressures, isolation and uncertainty continues to weigh heavily on many people living outside major cities, ZOTUS and Beyond Blue are encouraging rural Australians to start conversations with a family friend, a neighbour, which is one I like, the neighbour, a colleague or a support services. The campaign marks the 11th year of ZOTUS and Beyond Blue partnership that aims to raise a further $100,000 to support people across Australia experiencing mental health challenges. ZOTUS said the partnership is designed not only to raise funds but to encourage everyday conversations that can help reduce loneliness, isolation and distress before people reach crisis point. Peter Fitzgerald, Business Unit Director, Lives and Livestock at ZOTUS, said the long-running partnership reflects ZOTUS' ongoing commitment to supporting rural and regional communities it works alongside every day. Rural and regional Australians are often the first to show up for others, whether it's on the farm or in the workplace or at your local pub or across the wider community. That's what Mr. Fitzgerald said. But many people still find it difficult to talk about how they're really going or how they're coping. This campaign is about helping those make conversations feel normal. Simple check-in to be the first step towards towards feeling someone reading it now, it's getting chopped up here. All right, this campaign is about helping make those conversations feel more normal. A simple check-in can be the first step towards someone feeling less alone, more supported and be able to ask for help. Over the past decade, ZOTUS has donated $1 million to Beyond Blue. This year, every ZOTUS livestock, pig, poultry or campaign animal vaccine or parasitic sold between 15th of July and the 31st of October, Zotus will donate $5 per product to a total of $100,000 to Beyond Blue. Beyond Blue's CEO, George Harmon, said the contribution would ensure more people can access support across as soon as they need it. Our partnership with Zotus is important and it helps us reach communities where pressure like money worries and isolations can be felt the hardest. Last year alone, our support services helped more than 300,000 Australians, and that's around 800 people per day. That's pretty good, actually, with a phone call coming in every 2 minutes. With a demand of 12% of this year's partnership, it is likely to ensure we can be there when people need it, while also ensuring support can be reached to people earlier. The campaign comes to a time where many people in regional and rural remote communities are facing compounding pressures. Around 7 million people and 27% of Australia's population live in rural and regional remote areas, with this access where access to mental health supports can be limited more than a metropolitan area. People living in more than regional and remote areas are more likely to be socially isolated than those metropolitan cities. For farming communities, these pressures can be especially acute with weather events, natural disasters, financial stress, inflation and cost of living pressures, all contributing to mental health strain. Research by Beyond Blue is also highlighted by the importance of early support and connection. Almost half the people that need mental health and support wait until they're very or extremely distressed before reaching out. Stigma, embarrassed, discomfort, talking about their feelings and a fear of burdening on others remain significant barriers. Shall I continue? Now, there's more to read on that there, but what I'm going to do is I'm going to read about Zotus so that you know who we are talking about here, so that we know, so you understand what Zotus is. So basically, Zotus is a world-leading animal health company. Zotus is driven by a singular purpose: to nurture our world and humankind by advancing care for animals, by innovating ways to predict, prevent, detect and treat animals with illnesses for the past 70 years. Zotus continues to stand by those raising and caring animals for the worldwide, from veterinarians to pet owners, to livestock farmers and ranchers. The company's leading portfolio and pipeline, medicines, vaccines, diagnostics and techniques make a difference to over 100 companies. It's a Fortune 500. Zotus generated revenue around about $9.3 billion in 2024. So these guys here are working in conjunction with Beyond Blue, and Beyond Blue's mental health information support advice for everyone feeling better and early stay well. So, it made me feel nice reading it because we'd all feel down and stuff like that, and we feel like places we can't turn to, where Beyond Blue is everywhere around us. If you want to get in contact and you've got some of those feelings going on, get in contact with Beyond Blue. It's very easy to find them online. We'll talk a little bit more about that as we cruise into the day. Alrighty. Whoa. It's a lot of information on that stuff there. A lot of information. Jeez, I do some research sometimes. Alrighty. Today we are looking for a top of 31 degrees. At the moment it is 15. Ooh. It's cold out there. It was nice outside when I was there. It didn't feel like 15. It felt like a lot sunnier out there. But anyway, that's what we're looking at today. Top of 31 today. Tides are looking pretty good at the moment as well. They're on their way down. So we're at 3.1 metres at the moment. We're looking for a low of 2.5. Not too bad at all. And then our high is going to be at 7.9 metres at 2:48 this afternoon. So plenty of time if you are heading down to the beach. Your car, do not park it too close to the water or it'll be buried very, very slowly. Very, very, very slowly. Anyway, they're the tides. Let's cruise into this beautiful day. It's a Tuesday, 7:33, and it's a Big T, 99.7 FM, Radio Glory.
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3: 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Yeah, you're listening to Radio Golari. Tony's learning as he's going. I've just had Kim in here. He's like, Tony, you need to put some ads in, man, while you're playing the music. I'm like, I didn't learn that part. And yeah, I just learned how to do it then and there on the go. Get it on the fly here in the radio station. If you're just joining us here, you got Big T, 99.7 FM. Yeah, we talk about history on today's a lot today, but yesterday I had a bit of a flat day and couldn't get my head into gear. You know, you have days like that and yeah, you're stuck in your mood. You can't. It doesn't matter what you think about, you go back to that one thing. Revolving around and around and around, and it is a, you know, there's a word for it, but I won't say that here. It's a bugger of a day, and that's what it was yesterday, and it's why today I'm reading out basically it's a news release, I should say, or a release from Beyond Blue. The statement they sent through, they sent it through to a lot of people, but I tried to get it here. So I'm going to get an interview tomorrow. I think I've got Derek. I'm not too sure. I've got a gentleman tomorrow that I'm going to do an interview with on the phone. He's from Beyond Blue, but I'm just reading out the news release that they sent me, and I thought I'd just read out the rest of it. I've read out one page, and now I've got one more page to go, but this one's got the information on it, so some more valuable information. So if you are feeling a little bit low out there or you're wanting to talk to, we've got heaps of locations around Broome that we can go to get help. We got Brams. We obviously, we got the emergency centre. Just go straight to emergency. If all fails, straight to emergency. They will help you out. I have taken friends there in the past. I have a friend with schizophrenia, and so I've had to help him out in the past. So things like that, you just go straight to emergency. But if you are looking to talk to someone, obviously, you've got Brams. You've got Kimberley Mental Health, Beyond Blue, like I said, the mental health team down here. There are lots of different places, Helping Minds, Headspace, all those kind of places. You can also go to your doctors as well. They will give you referrals, which is normally a free referral to go to wherever you need to go. Or if it's as simple as just having a yarn with your family member, could be just stopping and just smelling the rose or taking a moment to ask a question, how people are going. It's really what it comes down to. Normally I talk about it tomorrow, but like I said, I had a bit of a bad day yesterday, and just brought it forward today because it's important to be able to talk about it freely. Look, I'm very honest, and I have no worries about talking about things on the radio, regardless of where I am. It doesn't matter. Look, obviously certain things I've got to keep down on the down low, but I'm going to be honest, as much as I 99.9% of the time, I can be very honest. And we need to talk about it more. It's an untalked about thing, and it's an age thing as well. Some of the people that are, you know, in their 40s or 50s and that, they're grown up a little bit differently. They grow up with that teaspoon of concrete and harden up and all those kind of gestures that may have been thrown out by family members or other people around you. And as much as those weren't thrown out as malice content, unfortunately, we do take it a little bit that way these days. And it's about just having more conversation about it's okay to be okay and it's okay to not be okay. We have days like this, and we have up days and we have down days. Hence why I had a bad day. It was, honestly, I'm a very bad swearer. Like, I honestly am so bad at swearing. So even when it comes to my brain, I'm like, no, you're not allowed to do that now. Not now, Tony, not now. Mind you, when I turn this radio station off and you guys go back to listen to normal and I walk out of here, the six words that come out of my mouth are normally swear words because I'm like trying to get it all out. But anyway, it's not good to swear because, you know, makes it a little bit nicer. But you just have days where you just don't feel right. And it doesn't matter what day of the week it is. Like, I choose what days of the week I do certain things on this radio station, but I don't have to stick to it. I don't have to stick to it at all because hence why, like I said, I'm being honest and I talk about it. I had a crap day. My head was just, it was all over the shop, and I just couldn't get one thing out of my mind. And I've still got that thing going on in my head, and I think it'll be going on for a long while. And I'm sure it'll be okay. But anyway, that's what we're talking about today. So Derek Schoen, a farmer, former Beyond Blue board member, and now Beyond Blue's rural and farmer community spokesperson, said in the campaign, recognises that the reality that people in rural and regional areas often carry stress quietly, which is not good. When you live and work in rural community, you understand how closely people support each other, but also how easily it can be to keep things to yourself, Mr. Schoen said. Whether it's financial pressure, weather, isolation, or the day-to-day demands of running a farm, a business, many people still keep going because they feel that's what they have to do. That is why starting a conversation matters. You do not need to have the perfect words or the perfect answers. Sometimes the most important things you can do is ask someone how they are going and then give them a space to talk. Relationships remain one of the highest and strongest relationships remains one of the strongest protective factors for mental health. Beyond Blue research shows more than 8 in 10 people see relationships as very or extremely important to their mental health, while people facing uncertainty and challenges are more likely to rely on social connections than professional support as their first source of help. However, not everyone feels connected. Only 28% of people feel part of the community where they live, while around 1 in 5 people are unsure whether they have someone who would support them if they needed to, or do not feel support at all. Zoda says this makes it even more important to encourage conversations and build trust, connection and care with rural communities. Starting a conversation does not mean having the answers, Mrs. Fitzgerald said. It can be as simple as asking how someone's going, listening without judgment, or encouraging them to contact services like Beyond Blue if they need additional support. It takes the strength to reach out for support and get help early, and can ease distress by stopping the issue from escalating. The Helping Rural Australia Starts the Conversation campaign will run from July 15th to the 31st of October 2026. Australia can support Zotus and Beyond Blue initiative by purchasing eligible Zotus livestock, pig, poultry, or... I don't know how many people... I can just imagine all these people buy... You can't just do it in suburbia, guys. I didn't read this part out. I should have proofread this part, but I didn't. Don't just go out and buy animals and just chuck them in your backyard. Unless you like it. It's food, I suppose. But anyway, we shouldn't talk about that. Buy eligible poultry, companion, animal vouchers, vaccines, parasites. Zotus will donate $5 to each eligible product, up to $100,000 to Beyond Blue Services, helping more people in rural communities access support they need. So there you go. So Beyond Blue. So we're going to have them on tomorrow. These guys do a lot of things around the community. I've spoken about Beyond Blue before on my other shows when I talk about mental health and so forth, but there you go. There's so much information. There's so many companies out there that are putting their hands up just to go out and help us out. So if you need help, check out Beyond Blue. Check out the services that you can get available. And, we'll make it a little bit easier. Someone to talk to. I think that's the biggest part it comes down to, is a lot of people feel in their isolation, feel that they do not have anyone to talk to, when sometimes they do, but they're just stuck. So we have to ask how people are going. The biggest thing is we're stuck in our phones these days, and even walking down the streets or walking around, wherever you are, you're stuck in your phone. And you very rarely look up, and to ask somebody how they're going or what they're doing would mean that you'd have to get out of your own way. So sometimes we just have to get out of our own way, put your mobile phone away, and look up around and see how people are feeling and say hello. I think we're going to start saying hello more. Everyone's got that one finger wave that they talk about in the car while you're going down the highway. What about just saying hello to someone when you're passing them on the street? How you going? How's your day? How you been? How you doing? little simple things like that could be the biggest thing that makes somebody's day, just to even acknowledge that they're there. And I think that's one of the biggest part is what we feel around is we don't feel that we're seen or that we're noticed. But I can tell you right now, I see every one of yous and I notice every one of yous, because if you pass me in the street, you will get a hello. And I guarantee you that, because all you have to do is look at me and I will say something. That's the way I live, and that's hence why I live here in the country, because living in the city, I used to say it all the time, and that's part of who I am as my character anyway, but I would get people would get quite offended in the city if I asked how they were going. They didn't know what to do with it. So I think that's the biggest part, is that we've lost that that communication, that touchy feeling of noticing people in the street. So anyway, cruising into it, 7:54, maybe say hello to a couple of strangers today. Make you feel good as well. Here we go, 7:54, 99.7 FM, Radio Galari, Big T on the Morning Brekkie Show. We're cruising into it today.

0: Good morning and welcome back. Wasn't even paying attention to what was happening there. 99.7 FM Big T on the Morning Brekkie Show. I was away with the fairies there. A couple of minutes away, we're going to go to the 8 o'clock news. Before we go, check out that. We'll check out tides, eh? Check out the roads. Roads are looking pretty good around the traps. Just our normal one, just out at Willair there, they got that. Excuse me, I clear my voice there. Sound like I'm 100 years old. Alrighty, yeah, we still got that road works happening out at Willair where they're doing the road on the apron there on the sides there. Not too bad. Just doing a bit of build-up work there for the wet season, which is not too far away. Thanks, Paul. You told me about that a couple of days ago, last week, eh? 6 weeks away. I think we're down to 4 weeks away. Are you prepared for the wet? Are you going to stick around? No point going anywhere. You got to stick around with the fun. If you're not going to do the wet season in Broome, you're not a real Broome person. Now, I know that because when I first came here for a holiday, I got told exactly that. You can't you haven't done a wet season, Tony. You can't. You're not a real Broome. You can't. You know. You're not Australian. You got to stick around do the wet season. I've done 14 years of wet seasons, and yeah. I enjoy the dry season a lot. Here we go. We're going up to the news. Big T, Morning Brekkie Show. We'll be back very, very shortly. Pause. Nah, make it. Right, we'll go now.
1: Good morning. Harrison Peterson here from NIRS News, coming to you from the lands of the Yuggera and Turrbal peoples. A week on from firing at the nation, Houthi rebels have announced a maritime blockade on Saudi Arabian ships using the Bab el-Mandeb Strait. Yahya Saweh is the Houthi rebels' military spokesperson. Via translator, he says the blockade follows the kingdom besieging Yemen for over a decade.
2: The criminal Saudi enemy continues its unjust and oppressive siege on our dear people for nearly 12 years. It's plundered our wealth and been imposing a comprehensive blockade on ports and airports, which has exacerbated the suffering of our great people. The situation has reached an unbearable level without any right or justification. This is something that cannot be accepted or tolerated.
1: Saudi Arabia has condemned the blockade and says the Houthis' accusations are baseless. The blockade could affect global energy supplies. More than 2,000 tonnes of illicit cigarettes have been seized at the border over the past year. More than 13 million vapes were also nabbed, an increase of more than 100% compared to 2025. Border Force officials claim the seized cigarettes would have generated about $5 billion in tobacco taxes if they were sold legally. UK's Prime Minister has made his first address in the role. Details after this.
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